0: I sat in the rain with you for an hour, on and off in the rain,
1: and I've given you enough time. You ought to straighten out your press, because you know what? A country can never be great with a dishonest press.
0: Listen, we traveled all the way to Wisconsin for this interview.
2: The interview, filmed on Friday, was conducted on a farm in Wisconsin. Locally, police have warned that illegal gambling activities are expected to rise during the upcoming World Cup and urged the public to avoid unlawful betting. Officers said illegal gambling has become increasingly digitalized and more young people are exposed to illegal gambling through advertisements on social media platforms. Here is police clinical psychologist Wu Qin Pang.
3: Illegal gambling creates the opportunities for the youth to come in contact with loan sharks, triads, and other criminal syndicates that can severely impact their lifelong prospect. So I would like to take this opportunity to emphasize again that, especially for youth, please stay away from gambling, especially the illegal gambling during the World Cup FIFA period.
2: President Xi Jinping will pay a two-day state visit to the Democratic People's Republic of Korea starting today. Xinhua News Agency said a visit is expected to draw a new blueprint for the development of relations between the two countries and make new contributions to regional peace, stability and prosperity. The news from RTHK.
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6: Good morning. It's 8:05 in Hong Kong on Monday, June the 8th. A warm welcome to today's Money Talk on RTHK Radio 3. I'm Chloe Fenn. In today's headlines, U.S. payrolls rose by 172,000 in May, much more than expected. China strengthens oversight of private fund sector. South Korea nominates Han Suk-suk as the country's first female prime minister in two decades. India's economy expands at 7.8% over January to March, faster than expected. And the country also scraps tax on overseas bond investors to attract capital. And back in the SAR, Hong Kong will open its first convenience store operated by humanoid robot in its AI push. On today's Money Talk, we're joined by Andrew Sullivan, founder of Asian Market Sense, and Mark Michelson, chairman of Asia CEO Forum at IMA Asia. In Your Money, David Koch, lead advisor and executive coach at Humantize, talks about how entrepreneurs can use AI to their advantage and the challenges they need to consider. And in a view on Frontier Markets, Rushir Desai, fund manager at Asia Frontier Capital, joins us on the show. Don't forget, you're also welcome to join us by sending your questions to our guests. Just email us at moneytalk@rthk.gov.hk or WhatsApp us at 6899-8518. That's 6899-8518. And you can also stream any show, anytime, anywhere on the RTHK website. And now, before we get into today's headline stories, let's firstly take a look over the global market performances on Friday. And on Wall Street, U.S. equities tumbled because of a massive sell-off for the semiconductor stocks. The tech-heavy Nasdaq Composite Index lost around 4.2% to close at 25,709 points, marking its biggest one-day decline since the tariff turmoil in April last year. The S&P 500, meanwhile, dropped around 2.6%, while the Dow gave up around 1.3%. Eric Lynch is a managing director and portfolio manager with Suncoast Equity.
7: Today's sell-off is really driven by, I think, a couple factors. The first factor is the blowout jobs report this morning. That has taken the chances of another Fed cut off the table for 2026. That hits long-duration, most exciting speculative stocks the most. Tech names come to mind. Nasdaq's down over 3. The semiconductor index, last time I looked at it, was down almost 8-9%. Darlings like Marvell, Micron are down similarly. So a lot of the speculation, the market's being hit on the tax, on the rate cut removal.
6: And the tech sell-off also spread to Europe and Asian markets as investors retreated from chip makers. The Pan-European Stocks 600 index

0: 27 points. Elsewhere, in another sign of speculation coming out of the market, Bitcoin tumbled below $60,000 for the first time since late 2024. And now into the headline stories, the U.S. economy has generated more jobs than expected last month, shrugging off the impact of the Iran war, Sean Kennedy reports.
1: The latest monthly payroll figures from the U.S. Labor Department show that employers added 172,000 jobs in May. That was roughly double what experts had expected, and unemployment was unchanged at 4.3%. Hiring has bounced back this year compared with 2025, despite economic uncertainty and a surge in energy prices caused by the Iran war. The figures showed broad-based job gains, with local governments adding 55,000 workers, restaurants and bars 48,000, and healthcare companies 35,000. Revised Labor Department figures also showed that job growth averaged 188,000 a month from March through May, the best 3 months of hiring since early 2024. The latest numbers are expected to ease pressure on the U.S. Federal Reserve to cut rates this year.
0: And back in China, the country tightened oversight of its 23 trillion yuan private fund industry in an attempt to reduce financial risks and channel money into the technology and emerging industries. The country's securities regulator said it would raise a bar for private fund registration, crack down on illegal fund activities, and encourage long-term patient capital to support tech-focused venture capital investments. The announcement came just 2 weeks after Beijing launched a major crackdown on cross-border investment and tightened capital controls. It's also part of the country's broader campaign to direct resources into the tech sector. And the latest move also represents a deepening of cleanup efforts that started in 2023, which saw the deregistration of over 5,000 private fund managers. Meanwhile, South Korean President Lee Jae-myung has chosen Han Song-suk, the country's Minister for Small and Medium-Sized Businesses and Startups, to be Prime Minister, the presidential office said over the weekend. And if it's approved by the parliament, Han would become South Korea's first female Prime Minister in 20 years. Han had previously also served as chief executive of South Korean internet giant Naver, and she is expected to lead the country's AI transformation, according to the country's presidential chief of staff, Kang Hong-sik, said at a press briefing. The role of prime minister, however, is largely ceremonial and administrative under South Korea's presidential system. Elsewhere, India's economy grew at 7.9% year-on-year in the 3 months to the end of March, despite the economic disruptions from the Middle East conflict. The results also came better than economists' forecast of a 7.2% annual growth during the period, according to a Reuters poll. Notably, the country's trade prospect improved sharply in the first half of the quarter, as it finalized the so-called mother of all deals with the European Union and managed to get the U.S. to lower tariffs on its products from 50% to 18%. And these were further lowered to 10% after the U.S. Supreme Court struck down U.S. President Donald Trump's tariffs as illegal. The country has been under inflationary pressure, though, from the Iran war. And also on Friday, India's central bank raised its inflation projection for the financial year ending in March next year by 50 basis points to 5.1%. It also lowered its growth forecast to 6.6% for the year, down from 6.9% projected earlier. Separately, in a bid to shore up the Indian rupee and attract the capital, the government announced it has exempted foreign investors and the Bank for International Settlements, which is a global financial institution owned by central banks, from income tax on any interest or capital gains. And the exemption would take effect from April the 1st, 2026, according to official documents. And finally, in the SER, Financial Secretary Paul Chan said yesterday that a committee dedicated to artificial intelligence development in Hong Kong would hold its first meeting this month. He also said it will be an exciting time in the SER for tech development, as the city is set to open its first store operated by humanoid robots, Wallace Wang reports.
2: Paul Chan said the Committee on AI Plus and Industry Development Strategy that's behind the meeting consists of experts,

0: academics and business representatives. Writing in his blog, he said it will study the use of AI in life and health science, embodied AI, as well as application strategies in various aspects, such as transport, culture, and sustainable development. Chen noted that the government had allocated $50 million to launch AI training for all. These include courses on AI application, lectures, and competitions. Over 200 events are expected to be hosted in 2 years, which he said would benefit some 50,000 people. The FS also revealed that a mainland firm specializing in embodied AI would launch a robot retail store at the Honghan Harbourfront soon. It would feature a robot store manager serving customers in multiple languages around the clock. He said that the firm chose Hong Kong as the first stop for their retail stores to go global because of the city's international platform, open atmosphere for new technologies, and visibility of innovation and technology projects. Money
1: Talk on RTHK Radio 3. And now moving on to today's market discussions, I'm now very delighted to welcome our Monday guest. Joining me on the line now is Andrew Sullivan, founder of Asian Market Sense. So good morning, Andrew. How are you doing today? Andrew? All right, maybe we'll get Andrew later on. And also with us on the show is Mark Michelson, chairman of Asia CEO Forum at IMA Asia, who's joining me at our Kowloon Tong studio. So good morning, Mark. How are you doing today?
2: Good morning, Chloe. Very well, thank you.
1: It's great to have you on our show. Well, firstly, let's talk about the global market performances. You know, over the weekend, we have seen, you know, one of the wildest stock markets on records lately. And we actually seen the global equity markets have been pretty much under pressure, especially that from the tech shares with massive sell-offs in chip shares especially. It also came as the tech investors are getting ready for the record high, the SpaceX IPO, which is aiming to raise $75 billion on Friday, and that the most ever for an IPO in history in a deal that would value it at $1.75 trillion. So firstly, Mark, maybe tell us, how are you seeing about the market performance over the weekend, and also how would you assess the SpaceX IPO coming up?
2: Well, it's a roller coaster. Of course, SpaceX IPO, first of all, I think it's three times higher than any other IPO in history. And assuming it comes off, which SpaceX rockets don't always do, but sometimes they do, it's going to be amazing. Obviously, may make Elon Musk even richer, a trillion-dollar man, I guess, as well as the market. But at the same time, it also all of this underlines the volatility of the market, and the impact of the ongoing Iran war and the other factors that are very important, and the worries about how far is this going to go? What's AI going to do? What's it going to do to the job market? Can we handle it? Are these companies really what they seem? And then the next day, it'll go up 5% or something like that and hit new record highs. So I think we're in a very volatile situation in almost everything we're going to be talking about today.
1: Yeah. SpaceX is now talking about the orbital data centers. That's quite a bit impressive, right? And also now I think we are getting Andrew back on the line. So Andrew, how are you doing today?
3: I'm very well, thank you. How are you?
1: Yeah, we're good. And we're just talking about the SpaceX IPO coming up on Friday and also about, you know, the wild stock market performance on Friday. And earlier, I have to say that the so-called CBOE Volatility Index, which had touched the lowest level since January last Thursday, has posted its biggest single-day increase since March. So how are you, you know, assessing about the market performance, Andrew?
3: Well, I think as Mark was just saying there, everybody's a little bit nervous. And the reality is that, you know, we're doing, you know, companies have gone from doing buybacks to raising equity. That's a big change in the market.
1: Yeah, definitely, for sure. And also regarding the historical SpaceX IPO, do you have any thoughts regarding the outlook for the tech firm? For the, the space company as well.
3: Well, I'm sorry, but I think back to the dot-com bubble where when everybody's trying to list then and trying to get their IPOs out of the door, it's a little bit worrying. And, of course, In this case, Musk is not giving us the full valuation. He's listing a little bit of the company because there isn't demand for the whole company, but he wants to like gear up the valuation. I think that's a big worry.
1: Yeah, we're talking about almost a $2 trillion U.S. dollar the valuation in terms of its IPO as well.
3: That money is just not out there. That's the real problem. And the fact that some of the companies have said they're not going to accelerate it into their indices means that they won't pick up the passive money either. So I think it's a big worry.
1: Yeah, I think now the SpaceX is pretty much, going to stick to the NASDAQ composite index, isn't it? But also, Mark, do you think there could be a, kind of like investing bubble following such a move? And if we look at the SpaceX price to sales ratio, that's some 87 times, So that's a very, very high number, 3 times than that of NVIDIA's, I believe. And, do you think there's any concerns regarding such an investing bubble?
2: I suspect there are, and Andrew would know more about this than I would. But at the same time, there seems to be a lot of enthusiasm. Maybe there's not enough for the size of this IPO, but there's a lot of enthusiasm, and it's affecting our markets in Asia too. Look at Taiwan, look at Korea, et cetera. There might be an end of this at some point, but they're driving their economies to levels that we hadn't even thought of before.
1: Yeah, definitely. Talking about the economies, especially the U.S. economy, it again showed strength with the U.S. jobs data coming out much stronger than expected in May. And now we also see Treasury yields climbing, following the news. How would it also affect the interest rate outlook from your point of view, Andrew?
3: Well, I think Kevin Walsh has probably had the shortest honeymoon in history. But the reality is, we've got a World Cup, so a lot of this hiring is probably connected with the World Cup. That's a once in a 4-year cycle, so that's a little bit difficult. But the reality is, the strong jobs number, rest of the information, there is no way he is going to be able to cut interest rates, which is what Trump wants him to do. And it'll be very, very interesting when he has his first FOMC meeting.
1: Yeah. And also, Mark, how do you see about the rate outlook following such a strong U.S. jobs data?
2: Well, obviously, the markets reacted fairly strongly and not exactly a positive way. It's been said the focus on the Fed now seems to be toward inflation rather than jobs, at least for now. And inflation is elevated. And so there's worry about that. And to reinforce what Andrew said, I just saw some numbers in terms of the job. It's great to see so many jobs, but they're concentrated in two sectors, leisure and hospitality, 70,000 jobs out of 92,000 gains in that sector. And non-education, local government, security, infrastructure, et cetera, rose 50,000. Again, as Andrew suggested, connected to the World Cup and to other developments there. So maybe not forever, but at the same time, I think it'll make the Fed think again. So I think we all would be somewhat surprised if interest rates were lowered this month.
1: Well, unfortunately,
3: it's worth noting that like on Thursday, the chance of a rate hike was 50%, and then a Friday afternoon it went up to 70%. So the market really does think it's going to change.
2: Yeah.
1: And meanwhile, it's quite interesting to know that the city's U.S. economic surprise index has also hit a 3-year high, after the data on the jobs data, also on consumer spending and business activity, all have beaten forecasts. And it also, in some way, it said, revives the American exceptionalism narrative. Do you agree with such an, point of view?
2: Well, being an American, I've always been concerned about that because whenever Americans start saying that, something happens that sort of contradicts that development. Also, in terms of consumer and consumer sentiment, I think the University of Michigan survey is out later this week, or at least preliminary one, which will give us a better read. And recent reports have not exactly been encouraging. So I think that's still a questionable sector, not only there, but, even in Hong Kong and China as well, which we've talked about before.
1: Yeah, definitely. And Andrew, how do you see about such a narrative about, the American exceptionalism following the strong U.S. economic data?
3: Well, as Mark was saying, I still think you have this real problem. How does it really make money? That's the, you know, the how does it add value to the market? And that's, nobody quite knows how to quantify it yet, which was probably the same as it, we saw at the end of the dot-com bubble. Yeah. How does it make a difference?
1: Yeah. Well, Andrew, just actually to follow another note on regarding the SpaceX IPO, do you think, you know, there could be a chance for Elon Musk to merge SpaceX with Tesla?
3: Well, I think one of the biggest problems the market has is, yeah, this is a huge amount of money, even though he's only listing a very little bit of the company. Yeah, it's not true. It's like, yeah, if he had to list the whole company, do you really think the whole demand is out there? I don't think it is. And at the end of the day, he's using, you know, leveraged mechanisms to make sure he retains control of the company. This is not in the shareholders' interest at the end of the day.
1: But interestingly, SpaceX is also positioning to gradually to become an AI company as well. And I mean, that's still something, you know, falling falling within the major theme, I guess, in the markets. And now, meanwhile...
3: Tesla was supposed to be a tech company, not a car company. But it's really a car company.
1: Yeah, yeah, surely. I mean, yeah, I'm talking about...
2: And you left out X, Chloe, because you also talked about merging X as part of this as well. So who knows?
1: Yeah. It's also a big, you know, conglomerate as well. Talking about the Iran war, now we've been hitting, 100 days since Iran war started. Mark, tell us, how would you assess the situation for now? Where are we now?
2: Well... I don't think anyone knows for sure, and I'm afraid that's probably true of the people that are in the peace negotiations, especially the U.S. side. I mean, today, of course, Iran attacked Israel, maybe not so surprising in retaliation for the attacks in Lebanon by Israel. The ceasefire is, to say the least, rather fragile, and so maybe this is all going to be settled at least temporarily to some extent in the next few days, as has been said many times by the, especially by the President of the United States. But at this point, there's no indication. And so what happens? Oil prices keep rising. It's affected various economies, including almost everyone in Asia that's affected directly or indirectly by this. And for companies, it just adds to the overall uncertainty. It's always difficult anyway, but this has just made it much more challenging for companies trying to figure out what they're going to do in the region. China plus one, China for China, China for the world, all those sort of options they're trying to consider. And supply chains are affected and many other aspects. So it hasn't settled things down. In fact, if anything, I think the executives I talk with are more concerned.
1: Yeah, definitely. Still,
3: I think there's a credibility gap. There's a credibility gap, isn't there? You know, Trump says one thing, Iran says another thing, other people say other things. We just don't believe what Trump says. And, you know, that makes, you know, positioning very, very difficult.
1: Talking about the difficult situation now, last week we also seen U.S. President Donald Trump again threaten to impose a new tariffs on 60 trading partners on the grounds of forced labor this time. How would it also affect the markets and, you know, potentially the Sino-U.S. trade to some extent, Mark?
2: Well, I'll let Andrew talk a little bit about the markets. Right now, I think the overriding factor in the Sino-U.S. negotiations is both sides want to put a floor on the tension and want to find a way of getting around it. So they're falling over each other to try to do that. And look, President Xi's visit to the United States this autumn has already been confirmed by China. They never do that. You know, it shows the interest. But this isn't going to help. And especially the forced labor, is that true for Canada, for the EU, and for the UK? Maybe it is, but I'm not aware of this. Here we go again, but this is Section 301, and it's a much more powerful trade approach than the other ones that have been tried by the Trump administration. Also takes much longer, and there's room for pushback, and there's room for delays. So it's very uncertain, but again, I mentioned this before, but I teach a course on international trade, have been for years, and it's in the evening, and which is morning time, Washington time, and I have to look at what's on Truth Social because I have a slide up that's been changed, 2 minutes before.
1: Yeah.
2: So this is a situation. Think of that if you're a company. or if you're a government or trying to deal with this, yeah. It's just very difficult.
1: Definitely, it's adding another.

0: the layer of the uncertainties into the global economy as well as the global markets as well. I guess that's all the time we have for today. Unfortunately, that's Andrew Sullivan, founder of Asian Market Sense, and Mark Michelson, chairman of Asia CEO Forum at IMA Asia. Appreciate both of our insights. Still to come in Your Money, David Koch, lead advisor and executive coach at Humantize, talks about how entrepreneurs can use AI to their advantage and the challenges they need to consider. And we'll also get a view on the frontier markets. Before we take a break, let's take a quick look at the market open in Asia Pacific. Now, market is pretty much in the red. Nikkei currently down about 3.7%, and Australia's key index currently down by 0.7%, and South Korea's Kospi currently down by over 8%. Hang Seng futures are pointing to a lower opening. It's 8:30. Now the news from RTHK.
1: A powerful earthquake has struck Mindanao in the southern Philippines. The China Earthquake Network Center measured the tremor at magnitude 7.9, while the U.S. Geological Survey put it at 7.8. Philippine authorities are urging people in coastal areas of some southern provinces to evacuate immediately to higher ground or move further inland, saying it expects meter-tall waves. They're also warning of damage and aftershocks following the earthquake. The Pacific Tsunami Warning Center said in a notice that tsunami waves were possible within the next 3 hours along the coast of the Philippines, Indonesia, Palau, Papua New Guinea, and Taiwan Island. Japan has also issued a tsunami advisory along its Pacific coast. The Israeli military has warned it would strike Iran with force once it's authorized to do so after Iran fired waves of missiles at Israel for the first time since a truce was announced 2 months ago. Air raid sirens sounded across large areas of northern and central Israel, but the military said all the missiles were intercepted and no casualties were reported. Tehran has said the missile launches were intended as warning following an Israeli airstrike on Beirut's southern suburbs earlier in the day, adding that any further aggression would be met with a broader response against all U.S.-Israeli targets in the region. But Israeli Army spokesperson Effie Defrin said the military will continue to operate across all of Lebanon to stop Hezbollah from firing into northern Israel.
2: The Iranian terror regime had made a grave mistake when, yet again, it chose terror. The regime is trying to create a new equation when it carries out direct fire into our territory in response to IDF attacks in the Dahiye. We will not allow it. We attacked in the Dahiye following the non-stop Hezbollah fire towards northern Israeli communities. The IDF will continue to operate across all of Lebanon and will deepen the hit to the Hezbollah terror organization. We will not allow fire toward the citizens of the State of Israel to continue.
1: U.S. President Donald Trump says he will urge Israeli Prime Minister Benjamin Netanyahu not to retaliate against Iran's missile strikes. In an earlier interview with NBC, Trump said a final deal with Iran is close.
3: We're very close. We have a couple of points. They don't even seem like big points. They've conceded the fact that they will not have nuclear weapons. We had a clause in there that we will not develop nuclear weapons, and everybody was very happy with it except me. And I said, well, what happens if they not develop, but they go out and purchase, they acquire? I want to put the word, if they buy or purchase or acquire, you know, you've got to have that in there too, because that's not developing.
1: In his interview with NBC, Trump answered probing questions about his Iran war strategy, but angrily stormed out when confronted over his claims of election fraud.
3: Your elections are crooked. And you're crooked, and Meet the Press is crooked, and so is ABC, and CBS, and CNN.
4: But Mr. President,
3: you're one-sided crooked networks. All right, let's call it quits, because I've had enough. Thank you, darling. Have a good time.
4: Mr. President, let's please, I traveled all the way to Wisconsin.
3: I've sat in the rain with you for an hour. On and off in the rain, and I've given you enough time. You ought to straighten out your press, because you know what?
4: Mr. President,
3: a country can never be great with a dishonest press.
4: Listen, we traveled all the way to Wisconsin for this interview.
1: The interview, filmed on Friday, was conducted on a farm in Wisconsin. Police have warned that illegal gambling activities are expected to rise during the upcoming World Cup and urged the public to avoid unlawful betting. Officers said illegal gambling has become increasingly

0: digitalized, and more young people are exposed to illegal gambling through advertisements on social media platforms. Here is police clinical psychologist Hu Jinpeng.
1: Illegal gambling creates the opportunities for the youth to come in contact with loan sharks, triads, and other criminal syndicates that can severely impact their lifelong prospects. So I would like to take this opportunity to emphasize again that, especially for youth, please stay away from gambling, especially the illegal gambling during the World Cup FIFA period.
0: The news from RTHK.
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3: Well, it's 8:35. Welcome back to Money Talk on RTHK Radio 3. I'm Chloe Fenn. In a few minutes, we'll be hearing from David Koch, lead advisor and executive coach at Humantize, who will talk about how entrepreneurs can use AI to their advantage and the challenges they need to consider. And we'll also get a view on frontier markets with Rushir Desai, fund manager at Asia Frontier Capital, who will join us in the last segment of the show. But firstly, here's a reminder for today's headline. U.S. payroll rose by 172,000 in May, much more than expected. China strengthens oversight of private fund sector. South Korea nominates Han Suk-suk as the country's first female prime minister in two decades. And India's economy expands at 7.8% over January to March, faster than expected, as the country also scraps tax on overseas bond investors to attract capital. And back in the SER, Hong Kong will open its first convenience store operated by humanoid robot in its AI push.
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3: And now let's take a look at how global markets fared on Friday. And we'll start from Wall Street, where U.S. equities tumbled because of a massive sell-off of the chip shares. The tech-heavy Nasdaq Composite Index lost around 4.2% to close at 25,709 points, marking its biggest one-day decline since the tariff turmoil in April last year. The S&P 500 dropped around 2.6%, while the Dow gave up around 1.3%. The sell-off also spread to Europe and Asian markets as investors retreated from chip makers. The Pan-European Stocks 600 index ended the session 0.3% lower, though the UK's FTSE 100 edged up around 0.1%, defying the downward trend. In Hong Kong, stocks retreated, with the Hang Seng index giving up 1.2% to close at 24,961 points. Mainland shares also declined, with the Shanghai Composite Index ending 0.7% lower at 4,027 points. Hong Kong listed shares of AIA Group, HSBC, and Standard Chartered fell sharply on the session amid growing concerns that Beijing's tighter capital controls could dent the business of global financial firms with exposure to the mainland. In commodities, Brent crude oil prices fell Friday as traders gained confidence that renewed conflict between U.S. and Iran was growing less likely. Brent crude futures settled at $93 a barrel, down by around 2%. Gold also fell as strong U.S. jobs data reinforced expectations that the Fed would keep rates higher for longer amid inflationary concerns. Spot gold was down by 2.2% at $4,375 per ounce. In the bond market, the U.S. 10-year Treasury bond yields jumped six basis points to 4.544%, its highest level since May the 21st. And in the currency markets, the U.S. dollar index edged up Friday after the U.S. posted another month of strong employment gains in May. The gauge was up around 0.4% against a basket of major currencies. And the yen, however, was down by around 0.05% against the greenback at around 160 per U.S. dollar. The euro was was last down around 0.3% at $1.15, despite the expectations of up to 3 European Central Bank rate hikes this year. And the pound fell around 0.1% to around $1.30. The Chinese yuan stood at around 6.77 against the greenback. And elsewhere, in another sign of speculation coming out of the market, Bitcoin tumbled below $60,000 for the first time since late 2024, before recovering to trade around $63,000. And now a quick look at the market open in Asia Pacific. Now, Japan's Nikkei currently down by over 3%, down by 3.3%. And Australia's key index currently down by 0.7%. And South Korea's Kospi currently down by a whopping over 8%. Hang Seng futures are projected to open lower, down by 2.3% at around 24,400 points. RTHK Radio 3. And now we'll get to our Your Money segment along with Carolyn Wright. So good morning, Carolyn.
4: Good morning. You hopefully remember the discussion I began very recently with David Coe, lead advisor and executive coach at Humantize, which was talking about setting up a business as a solopreneur and how AI can help you. We talked a lot about the tech last time, but I'd like to take a look now a bit more at the human element. And now you've got all of this technology helping you. What do you see as becoming the sort of skills that actually will be most valuable to the solopreneur of the future?
5: I think as AI automates more and more of the operations of business, the human element becomes even more important and, in a sense, freed up to be more important. So some of the qualities that are very important and that only humans can do would be, for example, taste. So having that understanding of what constitutes a website that looks beautiful versus a website that looks functional but very mechanical.
4: Right.
5: I think understanding that difference is still something that only humans can do for a very simple reason, because taste is decided by humans. And AI, however smart they are derived from human information. So the training data is historical human data, right? And so taste is something that I don't think AI can replace for a while. Judgment, the ability to build trust. So the contact and the connection between humans is not something that AI can replace, even at a virtual level.
4: Yeah.
5: I'm not even talking about physical engagement, but even at a virtual level, AI has not reached a point where people are completely comfortable talking to an AI agent. And there are lots of companies out there. A lot of the big SaaS companies have AI agents that you can talk to in a chat box on their websites.
4: Yeah.
5: Most people are not satisfied with that, even though it might be serviceable.
4: And it might solve their problem
5: or
4: whatever
5: it is. Solve their problem. But at the end of the day, you want to speak to a human at some point. I was at a marketing conference yesterday where we were debating the balance between authenticity and advertising. So when you have a completely AI-generated advertisement, is that authentic? Even if it makes you feel emotions, at the end of the day, if you know that it's AI-generated, that element of human empathy does diminish and doesn't completely go away, but there is a bit of a backlash now in the advertising world against AI-generated content.
4: I can totally understand that, though, particularly if you can spot it. And maybe eventually you might not be able to. Who knows? But we'll see.
5: Yeah. I mean, we used to say, oh, six fingers.
4: Yeah.
5: That's actually gone now. They're getting so good, the new image models, that it will be much less obvious now.
4: All right. So let's have a look at maybe what tips you would have for someone who is thinking about setting up a business. They think this idea of being a solopreneur is something for them. What would you say? What would you give to them as some bits of advice?
5: I would start with the non-technical pieces of advice first, being an entrepreneur myself. Make sure you have a financial buffer so that you're not in need of an income after the first 3 months. I always tell people, make sure you have a financial buffer of about 9 to 12 months. What that means is you can live without an income for that period. That's very important, because it removes a lot of that anxiety, and it also keeps you from making rash decisions that might be bad for the business in the beginning, which is the most crucial part of the journey. The other thing really is also understanding that it's going to take time, you're not going to be able to generate a substantial income that could replace your previous income within 3 months. Do allow for about 9 months to 12 months. That's very important.
4: Yeah.
5: And then moving on to the technical bits, the ones that are related to AI.
4: Yeah.
5: Focus on solving the problem and not creating a product. So always think about what people are asking for to help them make their lives easier. So it's about, right, what are the problems that I can solve? And not, I'm very good at this product, I'm just going to launch this product, because that's not always going to pay off. Validate, then invest is the other piece of advice. Because what AI can do is it can help you iterate ideas very quickly. So you can invest in testing something, you can try out a new idea, you can do A-B testing, you can launch something very quickly. We call it an MVP, minimally viable product. So you can launch an MVP very quickly. If it doesn't work, tear it down, do it again. But go through that validation process first before you invest substantially in the product or the service. And these days, that part is getting so easy that you really should take advantage of that. And I think the next piece of advice would be the shiny new toy syndrome. We are seeing so many new products and software coming out from the AI world that you always want to try out the new thing. We were recently talking about this new function in Claude. It's called slash goals. So what that means is you can tell Claude Cowork a goal, and it will go away and autonomously achieve that goal for you without you having to tell it what to do.
4: Okay.
5: So slash goal is a new function that they've added.
4: Yeah.
5: And of course, people have been talking about a lot of the plugins, whether it's legal plugins, accounting plugins, all of that.
4: Yeah.
5: There are also newer models that are continually coming out, GPT-5.5 and so on. So there's a lot of new stuff that's always appearing. And I think the temptation is to, you want to go and try it out and do new things with it. And this is kind of related to what I said earlier about just focus on what is the problem you can solve versus I have this new toy that I want to play with. What can I do with it?
4: Yeah.
5: Because there will always be new toys.
4: So
5: we have to be very, we have to be very judicial in how we invest our time, because we do have more time now because AI has freed up more time.
4: Yeah.
5: But it also means that we need to be smart about how we use that time.
4: Spend that time wisely.
5: Exactly. Exactly.
4: So is there anything else that, people should be aware of about using AI? You've mentioned a fair few things about getting the right sort of guardrails in place and these kind of things. Anything else, just tips on using the technology to optimize your business experience?
5: I think there's a broader philosophy of ensuring the humanity of yourself is never replaced. So always make sure that you protect that human edge. And obvious reasons being, if you automate everything in your business, then what is your value as a human?
4: Yeah.
5: Right? So
4: scary
5: that
4: concept,
5: actually
4: yeah.
5: devalues your business. And so I think making sure that you're protecting the human edge is very important. And then at a higher, broader philosophical level, we also need to be aware that there are lots of young people these days that are very nervous about the job market. I do believe that we're going through a disruption phase right now where society is figuring out what to do with this amazing new technology.
4: Yeah.
5: But there will be casualties during this period. And unfortunately, I think the younger people are kind of standing at the front line of that. So what we need to do as the older generation is to make sure that while we're hurtling ahead into this future, we need to ensure that they're looking at opportunities where they can gain that experience that will be rewarded by augmentation with AI. I think as for example, I've been in marketing for decades, and so I've got those years of experience to build on, and that make me more effective.
4: Yeah.
5: As an AI-enabled marketeer, a young person may not have that benefit. And so they need to have the opportunities to help them get that experience. And so even though I talk about building AI workforces and all that, I'm also very conscious that I need to allocate resources to hire interns.
4: Yeah.
5: And just ensure that people are coming in and learning with me, not necessarily learning from me, but just let's come in and build together. me, the old fart, and the young guns, and let's go and build this together, and we'll learn from each other, and in the process, we'll build a society where humans are still at the center.
4: Lovely way to finish the discussion. Thank you for joining me today. David Koh, lead advisor and executive coach at Humantize.
5: Thank you.
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3: Well, thanks very much to Carolyn and David. And finally, we're getting a view over frontier markets with Ruchir Desai, fund manager at Asia Frontier Capital. So good morning, Ruchir. How are you doing today?
6: Good morning, Chloe. Good to be back.
3: Yes, great to have you back on our show. And before we talk more about the frontier markets, I mean, here's a little bit of a definition regarding such markets. Like, those markets are typically smaller, less developed economies than the emerging markets, isn't it? And they have less developed capital markets and lower liquidity, but have many opportunities. Firstly, in your notes, you mentioned that Asian frontier markets are holding up quite well, despite the ongoing uncertainty over the conflict in the Middle East. Firstly, tell us, what are the reasons behind?
6: Well, I think a couple of reasons why Asian frontier markets are holding up quite well despite the conflict in the Middle East. So, for example, you have many commodity exporting, oil exporting countries in the universe, for example, like Iraq, Kazakhstan, Oman, which actually export quite a bit of oil, are pretty large oil producers, and the high oil prices obviously impacting their macro in a positive way. So that's one reason why our markets like Kazakhstan, Oman have held up quite well. So, for example, Oman is one of the best performing markets globally this year. It's up about 35% in dollar terms so far this year. Kazakhstan's up about 12% in dollar terms this year, and Iraq is up about 8% in dollar terms this year. So you have, the commodity exporting countries which are benefiting from higher oil prices, but also the commodity importing countries like, say, Bangladesh or Pakistan, Sri Lanka, Vietnam, they've not corrected as much as you see some of the larger emerging markets in this part of the world. For example, Indonesia is down 40%, India is down about 17 to 18% in US dollar terms. I think a couple reasons for that. Let's take the example of Bangladesh. In fact, Bangladesh this year is up about 12% in US dollar terms, despite many markets being down. I think the key reason for that is Bangladesh itself, the economy and the stock market for the last 5 or 6 years haven't really done much. It's not performed. So the economy has already bottomed out quite significantly even before the conflict in Iran began, before high oil prices came into the picture. GDP growth was about 3% for the last couple of quarters. They were doing 7% GDP growth pre-pandemic. You had a macro crisis. They've gone to the IMF program. So IMF reforms are following through. And more importantly, the country was lacking political stability for the last 3 or 4 years. They just had parliamentary elections 4 months ago. They've got a majority government in power, so it's more stable. Investors have more confidence over policy making, so that's led to confidence amongst investors in the stock market in Bangladesh, and therefore it's performed quite nicely despite the conflict in the Middle East. And also, for example, Pakistan, the stock market in Pakistan was down about 11% in March when the conflict began, but it's now up 3.3% since the conflict began. So it's recovered all its losses in the last 2 months, again, because the macro stability is there, the political stability is there. So across our universe, you're seeing pretty much all of our countries went into this conflict in a strong macroeconomic and political position. So they can, they can face some of these headwinds much better than some of the other emerging markets in this part of the world.
3: Well, looking ahead, do you think such a momentum will continue, that Oman will continue to be a sort of like a beneficiary from the ongoing geopolitical tensions? And also tell us about the growth outlook in Kazakhstan and Uzbekistan, because they are also seeing, impressive growth earlier, isn't it?
6: Yeah, with respect to Oman, I think it's positioned quite nicely. Of course, it's unfortunate what's happening in the Middle East, but Oman, obviously, I think is positioned quite nicely given the geopolitical situation in the Middle East. So one is, if you look at the OPEC production numbers for the month of April, the main number is not out yet. So in April, compared to when the war began in February, Oman's oil production was basically flat, up 1% in the last two and a half months. But if you look at its neighboring peers like Saudi Arabia, UAE, Bahrain, Kuwait, the oil production numbers are down anywhere between 40 to 50%, or even more in the case of Bahrain, which is down almost 80% oil production. So the reason why Oman has been able to produce oil and get its oil out on the market is, I think, if you look at the geography, Oman's very situated in a very advantageous geographic position. It's outside the Strait of Hormuz. Mm. So therefore, they can get their product out on the market much more easily compared to, say, UAE or Kuwait or Bahrain or even Qatar, which are basically facing major supply issues at this point in time. So from that angle, I think Oman is very well situated. And therefore, because pretty much the whole region is very dependent on commodity prices and oil and gas prices, I think the countries which have not been able to produce, have not been able to sell their product very easily in the international market, I think in the near term, their macroeconomic indicators are going to take a pretty big hit, but not in the case for Oman. Therefore, I think Oman will gain more attention from investors because its macroeconomic position post this conflict will be in a much stronger shape compared to its peers. So from that angle, I think Oman, the momentum should continue going forward and the GDP growth should be much better than their peers in the region. Mm. Coming to Central Asia, I mean, Central Asia in general is less affected from the conflict in the Middle East, because if you look at it geographically, the countries over there are not very dependent on oil flows or gas flows from the Middle East. Mm. Because most of their, commodity imports, if they don't produce it locally, most of it comes from Russia. But Kazakhstan, anyway, is a large oil and gas producer, so not really dependent on outside flows in any case. But the macroeconomic indicators in Kazakhstan are quite positive, actually. GDP growth for the last year is about 6%. And even this year, in fact, the central bank in Kazakhstan, while other central banks in the region, especially in emerging in Southeast Asia and South Asia, raising interest rates, the central bank in Kazakhstan actually cut interest rates by 100 basis points on Friday, just a couple of days ago. Because, in fact, inflation in Kazakhstan was quite high for the last probably 18 months because of other factors, macroeconomic reforms in terms of removing fuel subsidies, electricity subsidies, led to introducing a VAT tax, which led to higher inflation, and therefore the central bank had to step in and raise interest rates. But our inflation is coming off. They cut interest rates by 100 basis points. And also because of the high oil prices, they just upgraded their GDP growth estimates for 2026 to about 5% from 4% GDP growth. So one percentage point increase in GDP growth for Kazakhstan. And Uzbekistan, I think that's the story which really stands out in Central Asia. So Uzbekistan, very shortly, it's only opening up from a reform perspective, from economic perspective over the last 3 or 4 years. GDP growth has been very strong, more than 7% for the last 2 or 3 years. But in the first quarter of 2026, GDP growth was 8.7%, so extremely strong. Mm. A lot of momentum on the ground in the country. It's the country with the largest population in Central Asia, about 35 million people, and it's quite young. The median age is about 25 or 26, so younger than Kazakhstan. Yeah. And per capita income is still low. It's about $3,000 compared to Kazakhstan, which is about $14,000. So income levels and the GDP itself is growing from a low base because the economy is only opening up now. And therefore, the growth levels are quite high. But more importantly, the government is quite focused on reform. So there's a very important development in the last couple of weeks in Uzbekistan. The government divested their minority stakes, about 25 to 40% of their stake, in 13 state-owned profitable and large state-owned companies. For example, Uzbekistan Airlines, the railways, commodity exchange, utilities, some of the banks, etc.
3: Yeah.
6: And these 13 companies, the government stake was divested into a vehicle which will be managed by Franklin Templeton, which is obviously very well respected. And this vehicle with these assets just got listed on the London Stock Exchange and locally on the Tashkent Stock Exchange a couple of weeks ago. Therefore, a lot of investor interest. The London IPO was oversubscribed about 5 times. So extreme interest, a lot of interest from foreign investors, especially to get exposure to the Uzbekistan story. Mm. And the IPO price for this vehicle was about $25 on the LSE. And currently, as of Friday, the stock price was about $33. So they had almost a 30% gain in about 2 weeks. So extremely strong momentum because of the interest investors have in Uzbekistan.
3: Yeah, definitely. Well, talking about Central Asia, we know that Hong Kong's chief executive, John Lee, has also just led a delegation to visit Kazakhstan and Uzbekistan in Central Asia earlier. And together, they signed almost 100 partnership agreements, including 61 in Kazakhstan and 35 in Uzbekistan. Going forward, do you think more companies from Central Asia would also be interested in, to raise funds in Hong Kong? And if investors are to invest in, what are the key sectors they should be paying attention to? Is it more like the infrastructure related and, for example, the railways as such?
6: Yeah, I think from a listening perspective, I would not be surprised if you would see companies from Kazakhstan, Uzbekistan want to list in Hong Kong because the market here is much more liquid. It's international capital markets. You can attract many more investors. In fact, most of the large Kazakh companies anyway have dual listings locally and also internationally in London or the US. So the largest bank in Kazakhstan, the largest fintech company, some of the natural resource companies, they all listed in London or the US as of now. So going forward, it would not be surprising to see some of the new listings or larger companies look to list in Hong Kong because of, like I said, the liquidity is much higher in these markets. You can attract many more international investors, easier access to, you know, better corporate right. governance, better disclosure. So, so I would say from an investor's perspective, I think there are a lot of opportunities. Of course, Uzbekistan stands out. I think consumption stories in Uzbekistan can be very attractive because, like I said, income levels rising from a low base,
3: right.
6: The demographics very attractive. So I think both Uzbekistan and Kazakhstan offer good opportunities.
3: Yeah, great. Well, there's still a lot of opportunities and guess investors can look more into those areas. And really appreciate your insight, Rushir Desai, Fund Manager at Asia Frontier Capital. Thank you so much for joining us on the show. And lastly, before we wrap up the show, let's take a final look at the market open in Asia Pacific. Now, Japan's Nikkei currently down by 3.1% and South Korea's Kospi currently down by about 4.4% and Australia's key index currently down by 0.7% and the Hang Seng futures are pointing to a lower opening day, down by around 2.3% at around 24,400 points. Well, that's it for today's Money Talk. On tomorrow's show, Nitin Diodas will be joined by Neil Newman, Head of Strategy at Estrus Advisory, and Enrique Diaz-Alvarez, Chief Economist at Ebury. That's it for today's Money Talk. Thank you so much for listening to the show.
0: RTHK, the news at 9 with Wendy Wong. A powerful earthquake has struck Mindanao in the southern Philippines. The China Earthquake Network Center measured the tremor at magnitude 7.9, while the U.S. Geological Survey put it at 7.8. Philippine authorities are urging people in coastal areas of some southern provinces to evacuate immediately to higher ground or move further inland, saying it expects meter-tall waves. They're also warning of damage and aftershocks following the earthquake. The Pacific Tsunami Warning Center said in a notice that tsunami waves were possible within the next 3 hours along the coasts of the Philippines, Indonesia, Palau, Papua New Guinea, and Taiwan Island. Japan has also issued a tsunami advisory along its Pacific coast. The Israeli military has warned it will strike Iran with force once it's authorized to do so after Iran fired waves of missiles at Israel for the first time since a truce was announced 2 months ago. Air raid sirens sounded across large areas of northern and central Israel, but the military said all the missiles were intercepted and no casualties were reported. Tehran has said the missile launches were intended as warning following an Israeli airstrike on Beirut's southern suburbs earlier in the day, adding that any further aggression would be met with a broader response against all U.S.-Israeli targets in the region. But Israeli Army spokesperson Afi Defren said the military will continue to operate across all of Lebanon to stop Hezbollah from firing into northern Israel.
7: The Iranian terror regime had made a grave mistake when, yet again, it chose terror. The regime is trying to create a new equation when it carries out direct fire into our territory in response to IDF attacks in the Dahiyeh. We will not allow it. We attacked in the Dahiyeh following the non-stop Hezbollah fire towards northern Israeli communities. The IDF will continue to operate across all of Lebanon and will deepen the hit to the Hezbollah terror organization. We will not allow fire toward the citizens of the State of Israel to continue.
0: U.S. President Donald Trump says he will urge Israeli Prime Minister Benjamin Netanyahu not to retaliate against Iran's missile strikes. In an earlier interview with NBC, Trump said a final deal with Iran is close.
8: We're very close. We have a couple of points. They don't even seem like big points. They've conceded the fact that they will not have nuclear weapons. We had a clause in there that we will not develop nuclear weapons, and everybody was very happy with it except me. And I said, well, what happens if they not develop, but they go out and purchase, they acquire? I want to put the word if they buy or purchase or acquire, you know, you've got to have that in there too, because that's not developing.
0: In his interview with NBC, Trump answered probing questions about his Iran war strategy, but angrily stormed out when confronted with over his claims of election fraud.
8: Your elections are crooked, and you're crooked, and Meet the Press is crooked, and so is ABC and CBS and CNN.
9: But Mr. President,
8: your one-sided crooked networks. Right, let's call it quits because I've had enough. Thank you, darling. Have a good time.
9: Mr. President, let's please. I traveled all the way to Wisconsin.
8: I've sat in the rain with you.
9: I traveled all the way to Wisconsin.
8: On and off in the rain, and I've given you enough time. You ought to straighten out your press, because you know what?
9: Mr. President,
8: a country can never be great with a dishonest press.
9: Listen, we traveled all the way to Wisconsin for this interview.
0: The interview, filmed on Friday, was conducted on a farm in Wisconsin. Locally, police have warned that illegal gambling activities are expected to rise during the upcoming World Cup and urged the public to avoid unlawful betting. Officers said illegal gambling has become increasingly digitalized and more young people are exposed to illegal gambling through advertisements on social media platforms. Here is police clinical psychologist Wu Qin.

0: Tang.
1: Illegal gambling creates the opportunities for the youth to come in contact with loan sharks, triads, and other criminal syndicates that can severely impact their lifelong prospect. So I would like to take this opportunity to emphasize again that, especially for youth, please stay away from gambling, especially the illegal gambling during the World Cup FIFA period.
0: To weather forecast, mainly cloudy with occasional showers and squally thunderstorms. Showers will be heavy at times, sunny intervals in the morning. The maximum temperature will be around 30 degrees during the day. Right now, the temperature is 27 degrees Celsius. Relative humidity 90%. The news from RTHK.
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3: Good morning and welcome to Bat Chat. I'm Philip Wong.
4: Yeah, and I'm Mike Rausch.
3: And on today's program, we'll recap Chief Executive John Lee's visit to Central Asia, which he declared a major success, inkling a total of 96 memoranda of understanding and partnership agreements worth roughly $1.65 billion US dollars.
4: After that, a tour operator will tell us how the CE's visit helped boost tourism on both sides. The SAR government and Uzbekistan agreed to begin discussions on further relaxing travel arrangements, including visa-free stays for up to 30 days.
3: And after the break, we'll chat with a lawmaker after the government said it will launch 5 more community living rooms by the end of the year, bringing the total number to 18.
4: And finally, we'll dig into a study by the Chinese University of Hong Kong that looks to alleviate the impact of heat on the city's elderly.
3: And as always, we love to hear your thoughts. You can call us at 233-88-266, WhatsApp 6899-8518, email backchat at rthk.hk, or of course, comment on our Facebook page, Backchat on RTHK Radio 3. Right, we begin with Monday's discussion on the recent visit by Hong Kong Chief Executive John Lee, who visited Central Asia, bringing a delegation of almost 70 people from May 31st to June 6th. During that time, he visited Kazakhstan and also Uzbekistan. And following him and his delegation along was actually our very own reporter at RTHK. So joining me, we have Haley Yip, RTHK reporter. Good morning, Haley.
5: Hi, good morning.
3: Good morning. And can you tell us about the trip? I understand that you went with John Lee. It must have been fun. Where did you go and what did you cover?
5: Yeah, of course. So I just returned from covering the chief executive. This is his first trip to Central Asia. We visited two key countries, like you mentioned, which were Kazakhstan and Uzbekistan. And I must say the itinerary was quite tight and packed, actually, because in just 1 week, we went to the capitals, which was Astana in Kazakhstan, before getting on a flight again south to Tashkent in Uzbekistan. So Chief Executive John Lee has said before that the purpose of this entire trip is to deepen trade with Central Asia and also explore new opportunities. So during the visit, Mr. Lee had meetings with government officials in Central Asia. He visited various financial institutions, a university, as well as technology and innovation hubs in the area. He also attended several business matching events, including a business lunch and dinner hosted by the SAR government and the Trade Development Council themselves in both cities. The trip, like you mentioned, concluded last Friday night when Mr. Lee and his delegation flew back to Hong Kong. So he has said on many occasions that this was the largest and most diverse official delegation since the current administration took office. So throughout our entire coverage, we saw not only business opportunities forming, but also ties between Hong Kong and Central Asia strengthening. So the biggest question, of course, afterwards was when and where is the next big trip, which Mr. Lee said officials would summarize the experience from this visit first and then assess locations moving forward that would bring long-term benefits to the SAR's economic and trade development.
4: Good morning, Haley. It was a very diverse delegation, as you've said. Can you tell us some of the key groups, some of the key figures?
5: Yeah, absolutely. So the delegation led by the chief executive was very strong. Like you mentioned, there were over 70 business representatives, not just from Hong Kong, but also the mainland. And they covered various diverse industries, which included finance, technology, logistics, infrastructure, media, and more. So opportunities were being explored in so many different fields and sectors. On the official side, Mr. Lee was also joined by Deputy Secretary for Justice Horace Zheng, Financial Services Secretary Christopher Hui, Secretary for Commerce and Economic Development Algernon Yao, and other key

0: star in Uzbekistan and Kazakhstan. Can you tell me about the general reception by the people of Uzbekistan and Kazakhstan?
1: Yeah, absolutely. So the reception was very warm and high level, just based off of my observation. I think I would say almost ceremonial yet businesslike. When the CEO arrived in Astana, so that was the first leg of the trip, Kazakh Deputy Minister of Economy was already at the airport ready to greet him. The official hospitality was top-notch, and the business community was equally engaged, I would say. So local officials there repeatedly said they see Hong Kong as a key bridge to the mainland and the wider East Asian market, thanks to our financial center and as well as the common law system. And Hong Kong, on the other hand, has acknowledged that Central Asia is a resource-rich region. So Kazakhstan actually accounts for over 60% of the regional economy and is the SAR's largest trading partner in Central Asia. And when we look at Uzbekistan, they're the most populous country in the region. And I think their average working age is about like 30. So they are also a key partner of working with Hong Kong. So both sides are really looking to cooperate and build a strong economic and trade relationship. So in both countries that we visited, business matching sessions were very lively. And based on the number of business agreements signed, I would say there was definitely a strong desire from Central Asia to work with Hong Kong.
2: Right. Haley, you mentioned the number of business agreements being signed. Did any catch your eye in particular?
1: Yeah, absolutely. So like you mentioned in the beginning, when Chief Executive John Lee was meeting with reporters on the last leg of this trip, which was in Tashkent of Uzbekistan, he did hail the trip a major success. Repeating from the beginning, he did in total sign he did witness 96 cooperation agreements and memoranda of understanding, or MOUs for short, to be signed, with a total value exceeding $1.65 billion. So in Kazakhstan alone, 43 agreements were inked, and they covered so many industries from trade, investment, financial services, technology, education, there was aviation, and even green finance. Some of the key deals we saw included an MOU between Hong Kong Exchanges and Clearing and the Astana International Financial Center to strengthen capital market links. And then Hong Kong Science Park and Cyberport also signed agreements to boost research exchanges. And then from the business side, the Hong Kong General Chamber of Commerce signed MOUs with national chambers in both countries, which really marked a significant step in Hong Kong Central Asia trade networks, I would say. Also, Mr. Ma, he's the chairman of the Hong Kong Trade Development Council. He did tell us reporters that at least one state-owned Kazakh enterprise has explicitly expressed interest in pursuing a public listing on Hong Kong's stock exchange. So, of course, these results that I'm just talking about just only cover the business and trade network. There were also huge announcements about direct flights, visa arrangements, and also the announcement of Uzbekistan establishing a consulate general in Hong Kong as well. So it was definitely a packed week of activities.
0: You already mentioned about aviation and direct flights. Can you just talk a little bit more about that? What does it mean in terms of, you know, the ease of travel and the people-to-people exchanging?
1: Yeah, so I would definitely say there are some major breakthroughs at this trip that really stood out just for citizens of Hong Kong and those in Central Asia. So let's first talk about the direct flights. So the CE announced that a Hong Kong airline plans to launch direct flights to Almaty, which is the biggest city in Kazakhstan, by the first quarter of 2027. So when Mr. Lee was speaking to reporters, he even joked that the trip to Central Asia took nearly 10 hours because we all had to make a connecting flight. So direct flights would be a real game changer. So previously, Hong Kong's direct air link with Kazakhstan was operated by Air Astana. So we did have a direct flight before, but that route was suspended in about 2020 due to the pandemic. So this time, the nonstop route will be launched by Hong Kong's flagship carrier, which is Cathay Pacific. The airline company announced very soon after Mr. Lee made the announcement that they would operate about three flights per week. Now, looking at visa relaxation, the SAR and Uzbek government had agreed to begin detailed talks on a 30-day visa-free stay for travelers on both sides, because currently HKSAR passport holders can visit Uzbekistan visa-free for 10 days, while Uzbek passport holders require a visa to enter Hong Kong. So this 30-day proposal would greatly benefit business travelers and also boost tourism and people-to-people exchanges, like you mentioned earlier. So I did speak with some locals in Tashkent,

0: in Uzbekistan, and they all voiced enthusiasm and surprise for the visa-free arrangement. And now they're even more enticed to visit Hong Kong, whether it is to see the Hong Kong landmarks, experience the culture, and of course try the local food, because this visa relaxation announcement did give them a positive benefit and also just makes traveling so much easier. Now in Kazakhstan, Hong Kongers can already see up to 14 days visa free, and in Kyrgyzstan that's 30 days. But the chief executive said his target is to extend that visa free period to 30 days for all three of the nations.
1: Right. Haley, one of the things that attracted my attention was this reference to education. What's happening there?
0: Yes, so mostly you would think this visit is focused on business and trade, but actually education was a major highlight, showing that the relationship goes beyond just business and trade. So the chief executive personally witnessed the signing of MOUs between our local universities and also their counterparts in Central Asia. So for instance, the Education University of Hong Kong and the Hong Kong Polytechnic University both signed deals with Kazakhstan's top-ranked Nazarbayev University to promote cross-border research and student exchanges. CityU also signed a separate agreement to bring in elite scholars from Kazakhstan. So Mr. Lee said that these arrangements lay the foundation for further cooperation between the two sides in the long run. And me personally, I believe these agreements also highlighted the importance of global partnership, because Nazarbayev University was actually where President Xi Jinping first announced the Belt and Road Initiative back in 2013 in a landmark speech. So more than a decade later, we're seeing is that Mr. Lee is saying that the foundations laid there are now delivering rewarding results now.
2: Now, Haley, just very quickly, because we do need to go to the next section, but, you know, for yourself, anything that surprised you when you were in Kazakhstan and Uzbekistan?
0: Yeah, so this is actually my first time ever in Central Asia. So honestly, quite a few things surprised me, but just from my own experience and day-to-day observations before the trip, I even spoke to travel representatives to get a sense of what to expect. But honestly, you can't really understand a place until you're actually there on the ground. So first, Kazakhstan genuinely surprised me with how modern and clean it was. All the architecture was intricate and almost futuristic. And then, you know, because you would think that's the old stereotype of post-Soviet industrial cities, but Astana's full of gleaming, like, glass skyscrapers and very clean public spaces. So even looking at the Astana International Financial Center, you would think it's definitely world-class, and it was very picturesque. Whereas for Uzbekistan, the food was incredible. We got to experience plov, which is this rich lamb and rice dish with carrots and lots of spices. So you can also see those Mediterranean influences. And I did some research, and I realized it's because Uzbekistan sits at the heart of the Silk Road. So that would connect China to the Mediterranean for centuries, and that's where you see those melting pot of culinary traditions and different regions. And it's also exciting that we don't even have to go that far anymore, because moving forward, they signed an agreement between Hong Kong Palace Museum and the State Museum of the History of Uzbekistan. It's a long-term agreement to co-create exhibitions in late 2028, so both sides will be able to experience the Central Asia and Hong Kong culture.
2: Thank you very much, Haley. Thank you for sharing your insights. Well done on the trip. That was Haley Yip, RTHK reporter. Right, continuing on with our topic on Central Asia. As Haley mentioned, there will be direct flights from Almaty to Hong Kong, and I think it's going to start sometime in Q1 of 2027. So what does that mean for tourism in Central Asia? Here to talk about it, we have Sunny Yip, director of GoJoy Holidays. Good morning.
3: Good morning, gentlemen.
2: Morning.
3: Hey, how are you?
2: Good, good. We're good. Doing very well, thank you. A bit hot, though, I have to say. But what is it? Is this good news? You know, having direct flights from Almaty to Hong Kong. What does it mean for tourism?
3: Well, definitely. You know, direct flights. You know, it really benefits two cities, like the two cities between. You know, for travelers, because first of all, for our business, having the direct flights, people can actually saving times for flying between the two cities. Currently, when they are having the not having the direct flights, I heard that it takes about 16 hours. 6 hours, including transit time. With the direct flight, it cuts the times in half to just 8 hours. That really what it means is that it would benefit tourists, their interest for having their appetites to actually going there
1: right
3: directly. I mean, yeah.
1: Sonny, how long a tour should I do or be thinking about if I want to go there? A week?
3: Well,
1: 10 days?
3: No, actually, for a traveler, you know, I was in Central Asia for 1 month. Honestly,
1: oh, wow.
3: For 1 month. Yes, exactly. I actually visited 4 countries out of the 5 in the Central Asia in April. Okay. It took me 9 days because the visa was actually 10 days, right? Mm-hmm. If actually I had more time in, for example, Uzbekistan, right? Yeah. I would be able to travel more cities at the moment because from one city to another city, it would actually take about half a day.
1: Mm-hmm.
3: Half a day of time because the road access, they still have some areas that they have to improve. The road is very bumpy from one city to another. For example, from Tashkent to Samarkand. Yeah.
1: And what is it that attracts you? Is it the Silk Road, the history, or the culture, or the scenery?
3: Okay, so. Different country has different side of aspect. For example, for the Uzbekistan, that's the Silk Road. Okay, that's the traditional the road that actually from one city to another city. As for the Kyrgyzstan, that's more a nomad country. So that is more like a sightseeing into the wilderness of the site because it's such a vast piece of land. Mm-hmm. People actually used to nomad in these parts of the land. They have not a very stable settlement. So for Kyrgyzstan, Kazakhstan. The city to go to is actually currently is Almaty. You know Almaty.
1: Yeah.
3: You go around Almaty, it would take you another week because from one side to another side, you need a few days to enjoy the cities itself.
1: Wow. Yeah. Will you be bringing people from these countries to Hong Kong as well in cooperation with travel agencies there?
3: Oh, definitely. I mean, that would be a great opportunities for those people in their country to visit our city. Because when I was there, I mean, those people are very generous and hospitable. Every time, actually, I'm on the street, right? They will look at me. I mean, look like I'm like a superstar or something. I have no idea because I just look different to them. And they would say hi to me. Not hi. They would say ni hao, you know? Every time you say ni hao, ni hao. I mean, the kids and they took photos with me, you know? and they asked for taking my photos. So they really want to have the urge to actually know the other cultures.
1: Warm and friendly, sounds like.
3: Yeah.
1: They're very warm and friendly. It's a nice place to go. Okay, well, bring them here. We need some of that spirit in Hong Kong as well.
2: Well, Sonny, I do really want to ask you about, you know, what is the current climate like in terms of demand to Central Asia, right? Well, at least compared to the last 10 to 15 years, I imagine actually there's actually still like an increase in demand of, you know, tourists in Hong Kong that want to visit Central Asia, right?
3: Yeah. People really has to, you know, starting to think about Central Asia because this place is nothing like anywhere in the world. Currently, I'm in Europe, okay, and the thing is. You know, Europe, you have the Europeans, you have the traditional, you have all this, the thinking that we all think about the history, of Europe, how they actually influence the world. However, in the Central Asia, they have been such a, you know, in the high history goes back into thousands of years. But however, the cultural, the habitant has not been quite promoted around the world. Mm-hmm. Okay, they're not been heard, and they have been ruled by others countries before, like Russia or China. You know, the history goes back to Genghis Khan. You know, I mean, you go to Uzbekistan, right? You see two faces. One is the European, like the Russians, and the others are like just like the Inner or Mongolians. You know, and they have the two faces, and they mixed. They talk in a language that you don't understand. All right, okay, and it makes you it has a very mysterious kind of a feeling when you travels there. It's out of something that you'll be interested into, you know.
1: Exotic, exotic, exciting. Wow.
3: Yes.
1: You've whetted my appetite. I'm going to have to think about.
3: You have to go. because of the site is so rich in the culture, and every time you go to the city, you see all these historical settlements and the structures. You take photos with them, and that is such an adventurous journey you will go to. Yeah.
2: Yeah, but Sunny, I guess the only issue right now is that, like, you know, when Mike asked you how long we should go to Central Asia, you mentioned you should go for at least like a month, right? But the only issue right now
3: not a month. You know, a lot of people cannot afford to have a month at the moment. Yes. Yeah, go to each country about a week.
2: But I guess my point is because right now there is visa free to Uzbekistan and Kazakhstan, right? But there are only like 10 and 14 days respectively. Yeah. So then the visa free relaxation later on to up to 30 days, that will really help and boost tourism, right?
3: That would be really helpful. I mean, you know, when I was there, I don't see a lot of Asian faces, seriously. Mm-hmm. I mean, they're all very European, and even the tourists, they're not speaking English, they're speaking in Russians, right?
2: Yeah.
3: Okay. You're really, really hardly to see. They're starting to pick up, right? And you sometimes you see some Chinese here and there. And I was bumping into one of a girl from Hong Kong that she went there by herself, but it took her a lot of time and efforts to do the trip. But anyway, she was enjoying it. Yeah.
2: And in terms of, I guess this will also boost, you know, tourist companies in Hong Kong, because I would assume that with direct flights happening between Almaty and Hong Kong, you'll get more customers from mainland China as well, right?
3: Well, definitely. I mean, from the experience from our side, for example, Xinjiang, okay? Yeah. Xinjiang is in the border, within the border in China. That didn't have direct flights. Every time when we did the Xinjiang tours, introduced it to the customer in Hong Kong about, you know, more than 10 years ago, right? These similar situations are like right now. We have to fly from Hong Kong to another city in China, for example, like Beijing, and then it has to go to Urumqi. That takes a long time, and people still want to go there for visiting Xinjiang because of those such a beauty, sightseeing, and you know the sceneries and all that. That can actually applies the same thing to Central Asia. To Tashkent, for example, and with the direct flight, the benefits having that, the other, not just our company, I mean the other our business, you know, in trade, we'll quickly see these direct flights as a beneficial elements that they can actually sell these tours or products or service for example. For the customer to go there much easier, so that it will actually save a lot of time and issues and all sort of things. So the customer will be interested.
1: Yeah. You're going to be selling these tours, Sunny?
3: Yes, definitely. Yeah. We have been selling it for more than 15 years.
1: Right. Okay? Wow. But you've 15 now years. You've got these extra benefits now with direct travel.
3: Definitely.
1: Longer visa.
3: Definitely. Yeah, definitely. It will be beneficial for our customers. Yeah. And in general, for the Hong Kong people, yeah.
2: Yeah, thank you, Sunny, for sharing your insights onto Central Asia tourism. That was Sunny Yip, director of Go Joy Holidays. We're going to take a quick break, but first of all, the weather. It's mainly cloudy with occasional showers and squally thunderstorms. Showers will be heavy at times with sunny intervals in the morning. Temperature maximum temperature will be around 30 degrees during the day. Moderate south to southwesterly winds, occasionally fresh. And looking at the next couple of days, showers will still be heavy with squally thunderstorms tomorrow morning, and they will ease off gradually later. Right? Don't leave us. It's time for the news first.
4: It's 9:30. I'm Wendy Wong. A powerful earthquake that struck the southern Philippines has killed at least one person and injured four others while collapsing a number of buildings. The China Earthquake Network Center measured the tremor at magnitude 7.9, while the U.S. Geological Survey put it at 7.8. Philippine authorities are urging people in coastal areas of some southern provinces to evacuate immediately to higher ground or move further inland, saying it expects meter-tall waves. The Israeli military has warned it would strike Iran with force once it's authorized to do so after Iran fired waves of missiles at Israel for the first time since a truce was announced 2 months ago. Air raid sirens sounded across large areas of northern and central Israel, but the military said all the missiles were intercepted and no casualties were reported. And locally, police have warned that illegal gambling activities are expected to rise during the upcoming World Cup and urged the public to avoid unlawful betting. Officers said illegal gambling has become increasingly digitalized and more young people are exposed to illegal gambling through the advertisement on social media platforms. The news from RTHK.
5: 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The same applies to interchange journeys. 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
2: You're listening to Backchat with myself, Philip Wong, and with Mike Russ as well. Okay, now, the government recently decided to add an additional 5 community living rooms after a very successful launch. This will bring it up to a total number of 18 by the end of the year. And to talk all about it with us, we have Judy Chan, lawmaker and member of LegCo panel on welfare services. Good morning, Judy.
9: Good morning, Philip. Good morning, Mike.
2: Morning. Can you tell us a little bit about the additional 5 community living rooms? This must be good news in terms of, like, you know, for, you know, the people in need of it.
9: Oh, yes, of course. And I think they have, covered, I think, you know, currently we have about 13 and they're mostly in Kowloon area because, as you know, Kowloon area has, you know, more than half of the subdivided unit households living there. And we have some a little bit in the Hong Kong Island East and Hong Kong Island West district as well. And I think they're coming, the 5 new community living room will be cover also the new territories like the Kwai Chung and Chun Wan area as well.
1: Judy, good morning. How are the who's the main target of these? Who are going to be the main users?
9: Well, of course, you know, this pilot program is actually target only for the subdivided unit household, which we have about 110,000 of them, equals to 220,000 residents of Hong Kong. And, you know, as you all know, they are living in really, really, you know, tiny space, and, you know, some with really bad condition. I'm talking about tiny. It's like, you know, about average about 60 square feet per head. Yeah, so the whole households, whole the entire household will share like in average like 100 square feet of a living space. So the government, you know, this is the pilot program is actually a collaboration between the government and the business sector, and also, you know, some NGOs, some non-government organization who is, you know, operating the living room. So it's the target is to, you know, give the give those 220,000 residents a sense of home.
1: Right.
9: And that is very important, right? Because they have to you know, besides, you know, the sense of home, they also have to increase the feeling, I mean, the belonging to the community, and also the interpersonal network,
1: right.
9: You know, as well as the living space.
1: It gives them some breathing room, they can interact sort of without being on top of each other.
9: Yes, for sure. Because in the community living room, they pretty much have everything, you know, besides, you know, a huge living room that has, you know, has some entertainment like, you know, TV, sofas, and also the basic facilities like, you know, self-washing machine, drying machines, which they could not afford to have because of the space of the subdivided living unit, you know, how small it is. So, and they can, and most importantly, they can enjoy cooking, because, you know, every community living room will equip with a huge kitchen, you know, a space sharing kitchen for all the household who is registered under that community living room. And also because we are also encouraging more kids right now, right? So of course for kids, we need to have a study area for them, maybe a music room, as well as a multimedia activities room, so they can use computer when they need to. Mm-hmm. Pretty much, you know, everything you will need to feel like home. So that's the goal of the, you know, of the community living room. And I think they are doing quite a good job, because the KPI is actually for them to increase the living space, the sense of belonging, the interpersonal networks. And I think the government has actually hired a university to run a survey for them to evaluate the effects, you know, the impacts, and the numbers are, you know, doing really, really great.
1: What sort of size are these community centers, these living rooms?
9: Well, it depends. I think I've been to a few, and those I've been to, you know, some have two levels, some have one, and then they are minimum, as I remember, I think the minimum is like over 1,015 square feet or even larger. Yeah, because, you know, this community living room, they are not government properties. Government have to look for private premises, and that will have to be, you know, donated by a business sector, not donated, but, you know, they
1: or rented, they maybe
9: kind of, yeah, or, yeah, rented for a period of time. I think most of our colleague, the legislator, you know, concerned that what happened if, you know, after the contract, the first contract of 3 years, and, you know, they may not be able to discontinue. So the Bureau actually gave us a good news that, you know, most of them actually have already negotiated a second term. So hopefully, you know, all of the community living room right now, they will, you know, keep on operating, and then we'll have, you know, looking for more additionals to the families.
1: Good. Did you mention, I think, that families register to be supported by these individual rooms?
9: Yes, because all the 13 community living room, they actually use one system. So they use one system, they use one database. So this is to, you know, to avoid families to, you know, to sign up more than one community living room.
1: Right.
9: So that they have to go through scanning process. That is usually done by the non-government organization who is operating that specific community living room. So they have to, you know, do all the, you know, all, some interview, and to verify that they are living in a subdivided unit in that district. So that once they have registered, they will be given something like a membership card, so that for them to access into the living room and for them to use the facilities like the washing machine, the drying machines, and everything inside the community living room.
1: Right. So it wouldn't be sort of just walk in and anyone free to use it.
9: No.
1: It has to be.
9: Yeah. No. So thank you for giving me the opportunity to clarify that. Because the community living room is actually, you know, just to service registered target audience, which are the subdivided unit households. So not for walk-in. because we actually ran in some trouble, because I know some of the area, I'm not going to name those district, but there are some misunderstanding, you know, by the nearby neighborhood of, you know, how the community living room is going to operate. So they worry about, you know, the safety, bringing in a lot of you know, different people from different sectors. So there are some misunderstandings. So we had a little bit difficulty when we are looking for the, you know, private premises. So we have to do a lot of explanation to clear that out.
1: Right, because if you've got a big flat yourself, or you're well off and members of social clubs, it's not really, you're not really the target market, are you?
9: No, of course not.
2: Well, if you don't mind, just let me jump
9: and
2: in.
9: Not even you know, the residents who are living in the public housing as well. Yeah, no, not even them, because they already have a quite comfortable subsidized living space, and also they have their own community. So this is a different target.
1: Right.
2: I do have a question for you, Judy. I guess it's my turn to ask you the questions now. But you mentioned about, you know, some misunderstanding, right? So I guess in some ways, is there a need to kind of provide more like education to those group of people to let them know that, hey, it's actually okay?
9: I think the, you know, the government is doing some, and then we are actually... if you browse, you know, community living room on the internet, you'll see a lot of information about, you know, how nice the facility is, and then how great the service are, you know, providing, you know, not only the living space but the belonging, you know, the network for those who are in need. I think that we need to do more education, and hopefully we will have more and more business sectors who like to join in and, you know, make some contribution as well.
1: Is there proactive outreach to the target families?
9: Yes, I I do think so, because most of them are actually, you know, in line of waiting to get a, you know, public housing. So that will probably, you know, a good question for me to ask to Beru if they have a cross-reference, you know, working group to for those who, you know, who is waiting in line for their public housing. I mean, you know, if we can share, you know, those information, then
1: to make sure
9: the welfare department, the welfare department could probably approach them and then, you know, ask them to, hey, come take a tour, come take a look, and maybe, you know, it will help you for until you get your own public house. Yeah.
2: So, Judy, by the end of the year, we're going to have 18 community living rooms, right? But I'm just curious to know, you know, what other areas you feel will benefit from having these community living rooms?
9: Well, like I said, over half of the subdivided unit households, they are, you know, they are living in Kowloon. And I think there are quite a few also in Hong Kong Island and also in the New Territories as well. And I know that Kwun Tong, there's one might coming up, maybe 19th or the 20th living room, not within the 18, yeah, because it's not finalized yet. But I know the one in Kwun Tong might have a good, you know, possibilities. And also Sa Tin area, Tai Po area, they still don't have any community living room yet. So like I said, you know, we want to cover all areas. We want to, you know, the goal is to cover all the residents who live in those you know, poor quality subdivided units. But we'll also need more contributions from the business sector, because it is quite difficult to actually, it's not the financial issues, is the, you know, the time and the difficulties to look for a proper and also with a good size private premises in those districts. Mm. Yeah. So, but I think the Bureau is, you know, working really hard to try to locate good locations.
2: Mm. Well, thank you very much. That was Judy Chan, lawmaker and member of LegCo Panel on Welfare Services. She was here talking about community living rooms here in Hong Kong. All right, back on to our final topic of the day. Chinese University of Hong Kong launched a Beat the Heat project in 2024, which was aimed to provide essential heat relief services for vulnerable seniors across the Yau Tsim Mong and Kwun Tong districts. And here to talk all about it, we have Eric Lai, co-principal investigator of the Beat the Heat project at Chinese University of Hong Kong. Good morning, Eric.
10: Good morning.
2: Hey, Eric. Can you tell us about the Beat the Heat project? What's the aim of the project and why it's particularly important for the elderly in Hong Kong?
10: The Chalky Club Beat the Heat project is a three-year community project led by the Chinese University of Hong Kong, Institute of Aging, in collaboration with our community partners in Kwun Tong District, which is the Christian Family Service Center, and also the Hong Kong Red Cross in the Yau Tsim Mong District. So the project aims to reduce the health impact of extreme heat on older adults, particularly for those who are frail, socially isolated, or living in poor housing conditions, which makes it very difficult for them to stay cool. And this is particularly important in Hong Kong because we are seeing our summers are getting hotter and our heat waves are lasting longer. And more importantly, our older people spend a lot of time at home. And home is not always a safe cooling space. So through our project, I think we need to identify those who are at risk and provide practical help for these vulnerable older people.
1: All right. Why were these two areas selected, Eric? A particular problem there or just an opportunity?
10: So this is in accordance with one of our previous projects. So we have identified the urban heat island hotspots across the whole of the Hong Kong territory. And we have identified that the Kowloon Peninsula is particularly is a serious hotspot for the urban heat island places. So we have selected those who are the very heavily populated So we've selected the Yao Chin Mong district and also the Kwun Tong district.
1: Right. And why are the elderly? Does heat affects young children as well?
10: So as we grow older, we are growing more vulnerable because of the natural aging process reduces the body's ability to regulate to the air temperature. For instance, as we grow older, our skin is less sensitive to the air temperature. So that if we are less sensitive to air temperature, we are less able to adapt to use behaviors to adapt to the air temperature. And also we are having a decreased sensitivity to thirst. So when our body is dehydrated, so we become less sensitive to the sensation of thirst and we are less likely to drink more water. And also, as we grow older, we tend to have a cluster of chronic diseases and we take multiple medications which will affect hydration, blood pressure, and temperature regulation as well.
1: All right. So how do we get out and find the elderly people that we need to be helping?
10: So in this project, we have designed a structured screening tool to assess the heat health vulnerability in the community. The screening tool assess seven domains, which are frailty, the use of multiple medications, living in very poor housing conditions, such as subdivided units or cabinet housing, cage homes, etc., living alone, then financial difficulty and being age 85 or above and being homebound. So with reference to these factors, we calculated an overall risk score, which would then classify them into low, medium, and high risk. So this project would particularly target to those who have scored medium and high risk, and then we offer our community service to them.
1: Okay, when you're offering it to them, what do you do? Do you pull them into a bigger space or give them water? Or what's the actual assistance?
10: So we do not rely on a single measure. We combine education, home assessment, and crewing resources, home modification, and community support. So for instance, we identify those who are being at higher risk. Then depending on the risk level, we provide a home visit to them and then distribute cooling items. And also we will educate the older people to monitor the indoor temperature and humidity. We distribute the thermometer and hygrometer for them to monitor the indoor temperature and humidity, help them recognize what is being considered as dangerous, the temperature and humidity, and we also educate them to recognize heat-related symptoms early, educate them to drink more water, and then also we provide, some of our households provide the minor home modifications so that the homes can have improved ventilation as well.
2: Now, you mentioned about the home modifications. Can you tell us a little bit more about that? So what does that mean? Because you mentioned also visits. Does that mean, like, you know, social welfare people going in to visit? And what did they do? Did they help, you know, help them install fans, air conditioners?
10: Yeah, so when we visit them, we would do a home environment assessment for them, for us to understand the living conditions for these older people. And depending on their needs, the project may arrange minor home modifications, such as installing fans, and also curtains, window films, and also we also support decluttering for some older people because we discovered that for some older people, as they grow older, they would like to collect lots of stuff and store them at home. And that would diminish the air ventilation at home. So we will arrange supporting decluttering services for them. And also, we also connect some of our older people to the air conditioning suppliers so that we can help them to install a new air conditioning unit for them.
1: I think hoarding is quite a popular thing in Hong Kong.
2: Not just for old people.
1: Not just for old people.
10: Indeed.
2: But I do want to ask you, Eric, right?
10: Yeah.
2: So There needs to be, I can imagine there must be a lot of like manpower involved, right? Because of all the visits, you know, that that's required. Who are involved in these visits? Do you have to ask like volunteers, like, you know, what kind, like students, what kind of people?
10: So mainly it is our frontline staff of our collaborating NGO partners in the two districts. So they are mainly the social workers, and also some of them are registered nurse for them to visit these older people. So they're the main soldier of our project. But also, like you said, we also involve some of the community volunteers to play a role in this project, because you know, they are the very important people to help them to help us to ensure the sustainability of this project. You know, as I mentioned at the beginning, we are a 3-year community project. Mm. So when the funding stops and the project would stop. But how we could ensure the sustainability of this project is that we try to build a robust volunteering system so that when these volunteers are trained and educated, they know when to intervene and

0: call our older people before the heat waves arrive. So and also they can pay visits to these older people even when the project funding stops.
1: So this, we want to build a cadre of people ready to reach out and help the seniors, especially those who don't have family support, presumably.
0: Yeah. So we also reach out to carers in the community to educate them to monitor early signs of heat health illnesses as well. And one point I would like to add to the previous point about volunteers is that we also involve some of the retired professionals for them to get involved in our minor home modifications for our older people, especially for those who are retired engineers. We recruited them as engineers so that as volunteers, so that they know how to assess the home environment and provide more targeted support for our older people.
2: I have a question about, like, you mentioned about the home modifications, right?
0: Yeah.
2: So that's great, you know, for them. But I'm just also wondering, a lot of them might be living by themselves, right? And for them, for the social well-being, they need to go out and interact with other people. So I'm just curious to know, like, are there any other support besides in the home? What about for outside?
0: Yeah, so in our project, we arranged some of the places called the cooling stations. Mm. So, you know, cooling stations are the air-conditioned space in which they can spend time in a safe and accessible place to rest during hot weather. And this is important because not every older person can and would like to use air conditioner at home. Some are concerned about electricity costs. Some homes are poorly ventilated, and they, some of them even not recognize the when their indoor environment is becoming risky. So we arranged some of our community partners as cooling stations. So they, many of them are restaurants and cafes in the community, and we approach them and ask them whether they would like to become cooling stations. And these places would provide, for example, drinks and light snacks for our older people so that they can have a safe place to rest and chill. And also these stations would also not just a place providing air conditioning, and also they provide a place for that for social connection, for hydration, for as a point of connection between our older people and our frontline community workers as well.
1: It sounds very much like a community effort.
0: Yeah, it is.
2: Are you also utilizing, just curious, are you also utilizing the community living rooms as well that's being placed around Hong Kong?
0: Oh, that's a very good question. So in this project, we we reached out to our community living rooms to conduct education sessions for our members in the community living room as well. So we have done several sessions of community talks in spanning several districts of community living rooms.
2: Right. And just 1 minute left. Can you just share some success stories or positive outcomes from the participants?
0: So one example is in older participants living older participants living alone in subdivided unit in the Yao Chin Mong district who had long-standing chronic health problems and household clutter. So we through this project, he became more aware of how hot weather would affect his blood pressure, blood sugar, and asthma. And we also arranged a decluttering service for him so that he's very happy right now having less cluttering at his home. And another participant living in Kun Tong district shared that before she joined the project, she was not aware of the seriousness of heat-related risk. Through home visit, she learned how to use practical ways to stay cool, such as drinking more water, and also how to monitor indoor temperature and humidity as well.
2: Thank you very much. That was Eric Lai, co-principal investigator of the Beat the Heat project at Chinese University of Hong Kong. That's all the time we have for today. Mike? Very hot recently, hasn't it?
1: I want those decluttering people to come around my house.
2: And what about Central Asia? Will you be, you know, going anytime soon?
1: I got to think about that. Yeah, I'm planning at the moment Vietnam because it's silly I haven't been there, but it sounds very exciting.
2: Exciting indeed, and hopefully their direct flights will continue. Okay, well, that's all the time we have for today. Thank you very much. Thank you for all the listeners. Thank you for the production staff inside. We'll see you again tomorrow. Take care. Bye. We'll

0: RTHK, the news at 10 with Wendy Wong. A powerful earthquake has struck Mindanao in the southern Philippines. The China Earthquake Network Center measured the tremor at magnitude 7.9, while the U.S. Geological Survey put it at 7.8. Philippine authorities are urging people in coastal areas of some southern provinces to evacuate immediately to higher ground or move further inland, saying it expects meter-tall waves. They're also warning of damage and aftershocks following the earthquake. The Pacific Tsunami Warning Center said in a notice that tsunami waves were possible within the next 3 hours along the coasts of the Philippines, Indonesia, Palau, Papua New Guinea and Taiwan Island. Japan has also issued a tsunami advisory along its Pacific coast. Israel has launched airstrikes targeting central and western Iran in response to missile fire. Iranian state television reported the sound of explosions being heard in several cities. The attacks further strain efforts to reach a permanent ceasefire in the war between Iran and the United States. Earlier, Israeli Army spokesperson Effie Defren said the military will continue to operate across all of Lebanon to stop Hezbollah from firing into northern Israel.
1: The Iranian terror regime had made a grave mistake when, yet again, it chose terror. The regime is trying to create a new equation when it carries out direct fire into our territory in response to IDF attacks in the Dahiyeh. We will not allow it. We attacked in the Dahiyeh following the non-stop Hezbollah fire towards northern Israeli communities. The IDF will continue to operate across all of Lebanon and will deepen the hit to the Hezbollah terror organization. We will not allow fire toward the citizens of the State of Israel to continue.
0: U.S. President Donald Trump says he will urge Israeli Prime Minister Benjamin Netanyahu not to retaliate against Iran's missile strikes. In an earlier interview with NBC, Trump said a final deal with Iran is close.
2: We're very close. We have a couple of points. They don't even seem like big points. They've conceded the fact that they will not have nuclear weapons. We had a clause in there that we will not develop nuclear weapons, and everybody was very happy with it except me. And I said, well, what happens if they not develop, but they go out and purchase, they acquire? I want to put the word, if they buy or purchase or acquire, you know, you've got to have that in there too, because that's not developing.
0: Thousands of Albanians have protested against a luxury beach resort planned by a company linked to the Trump family. Demonstrators demand a transparency about the $1.6 billion development project. The resort would be built on an island off Albania and on an undeveloped stretch of coastline near a wetland. Some protesters want more details on how the project would affect local people.
3: Why would I want somebody, a foreigner, to come and buy my island? The land, we've been here 2,500 years. So how can somebody, you know, claim that she found an island all of a sudden and pretend to be her home?
4: Investments are a good thing in Albania, but they should be thoughtful about the nature for the people that live there.
5: We don't have information, we don't have transparency. Everything that we believe that it's ours, maybe it's not going to be ours anymore. So I believe that the approach should be more transparent to the people, and we should have, Albania should come first.
0: Locally, police have warned that illegal gambling activities are expected to rise during the upcoming World Cup and urged the public to avoid unlawful betting. Officers said illegal gambling has become increasingly digitalized and more young people are exposed to illegal gambling through advertisements on social media platforms. Here is police clinical psychologist Wu Qingpeng.
6: Illegal gambling creates the opportunities for the youth to come in contact with loan sharks, triads and other criminal syndicates that can severely impact their lifelong prospect. So I would like to take this opportunity to emphasize again that, especially for youth, please stay away from gambling, especially the illegal gambling during the World Cup FIFA period.
0: To weather forecast, mainly cloudy with occasional showers and squally thunderstorms. Showers will be heavy at times. Moderate south to southwesterly winds, occasionally fresh outlook. Showers will still be heavy with squally thunderstorms tomorrow morning and showers will ease off gradually later. Right now the temperature is 27 degrees Celsius, relative humidity 87%.

Good morning and welcome to brunch here on Radio 3. How good was that? Bit of Queen and Bohemian Rhapsody all the way from 1975. It's a proper classic, isn't it? Who else was headbanging along to that little Wayne's World part? Of course, I think Wayne's World gave that song a little bump, didn't it? When it was in that classic car scene. I think it was 1992. Love a bit of that. Tell you why I played it. Thunderbolts and lightning. Very, very frightening me. That was me last night. 1 a.m., 2 a.m. Thunder and lightning in Hong Kong at the moment. My goodness. Was it bad where you are? Kowloon side was hammering it down. It woke me up and it kept me up. I think I got to bed about 3:30 in the end. Hoping for some better weather this week, but there you go. You're listening to Brunch with me, Shazia, taking you through until midday. Let me tell you what we've got on the show today. After 10:30, we're going to hear from chef and cookbook author and, of course, entrepreneur Simran Silvani. She's been doing this fantastic recipe series for us in the lead up to summer. Where is it? Where is summer? Where are you? And she's going to be sharing some more recipes with us. We've got the final installment of that today. But I've got a feeling we're going to have Simran back because these recipes have been absolute corkers. If you've made any of the recipes Simran Silvani has shared, let me know. Let me know how they went. I'm tempted to try some myself. Then after 11, we've got something very, very special that you're not going to want to miss. Internationally acclaimed sitar virtuoso. I can't talk today. Is it the thunder? Is it the lightning? Is it the lack of coffee? I don't know. But Anushka Shankar, who is a composer, sitar player and 13-time Grammy nominee, was in Hong Kong last week with the City Chamber Orchestra of Hong Kong. And she did a show at City Hall, which sold out so, so fast. I've never known anything like it. We were lucky enough to go. And actually, the interview with Brunch on Radio 3 was the only radio broadcast interview she chose to do. So we're very, very lucky that we've got this exclusive chat with her. And it was a very sort of rare and I think quite a revealing conversation where she reflected on growing up with, you know, her very famous father, Ravi Shankar, having the Beatles, you know, some of the Beatles around when she was growing up, her sister, Nora Jones. And we discussed, you know, being mummies, creativity, how she's handling being a globally celebrated artist and how she's brought a very classical Indian instrument, the sitar, to the forefront of global music. It was a really interesting chat. We did it down at City Hall, very intimate, super captivating, and I can assure you it's not a chat you're going to hear anywhere else. So stick around, that will be after 11 o'clock. And then at 11:30, we'll of course have our wonderful regular feature, The Bright Side, where we look at some positive, uplifting stories from around the world. And today, Samantha Fong from photography studio Nestology joins me. She's one of our brunch regulars, and she will be bringing The Bright Side to us this morning. So if you've got any requests this morning, any song requests, any questions, get in touch with me. I always love to hear from you on this rainy Monday morning. Anything I can do to make you feel a bit happier, put a smile on your face, get a song going for you, I'm here to do just that. You can call me on 2338 8266. That's 2338 8266. Now let's get things going with something that sounds like sunshine to me. Natasha Bedingfield, all the way from 2004, Unwritten, here on Radio 3.

0: Employees working in a hot environment should take precautions against heatstroke. Heatstroke can cause shock and even death. 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
1: Be patient at the traffic light. Jumping the red signal isn't right. 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Be attentive. 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Eyes on the road, not on your phone. Light is blinking. 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
2: 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You're listening to Brunch here on Radio 3 with me, Shazia. And of course, you can get your rainy Monday morning requests in with me. Anything I can do to brighten your morning, I'm here to do it. You can call me on 2338 8266. And that's what the lovely David has done. And he's on my wavelength. David,

you could see where I was going with Bohemian Rhapsody and Thunderbolts and Lightning and Natasha Bedingfield, Feel the Rain on Your Skin, which we've just had. And David has hit us up with some cool requests. Tina Turner, I Can't Stand the Rain. It's as if you looked outside the window, David. And of course, you also requested, it's a double request you hit me with, Raining Down in Texas. Sadly, we don't have that, but we have Stormy Monday. So we're going to have a little bit of Tina Turner, I Can't Stand the Rain, and then the Allman Brothers, Stormy Monday, here on Radio 3.

0: Operation Santa Claus 2026 is now inviting funding applications. The annual charity fundraising drive, jointly organized by RTHK and the South China Morning Post, is looking forward, for the 39th time, to supporting a number of worthy causes. So far, Operation Santa Claus has raised more than 415 million Hong Kong dollars for over 380 wonderful charity projects. If you're a Hong Kong registered NGO and you think Operation Santa Claus might be able to help you realize a great idea, then visit the Radio 3 homepage for details. The application deadline is Wednesday, June 10th at midday.
1: Good morning. You're listening to Brunch here with me, Shazia, taking you through till midday. We've had some fun requests in this morning. I've got another one for you coming up after the news as well. You can get your requests in on 2338 8266. But now on this very stormy and rainy, gloomy Monday morning, time for some weather. Mainly cloudy with occasional showers and squally thunderstorms, and the showers will be heavy at times. Moderate south to southwesterly winds today, occasionally fresh. And the outlook, showers will still be heavy with thunderstorms tomorrow morning, and hopefully that the showers are going to ease off gradually later and it'll become brighter in the next couple of days. But for now, there's a thunderstorm warning in place and it'll remain effective until, at the moment it says, until 11 o'clock today. 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Let's head over to the newsroom.
2: A magnitude 6.1 aftershock rocked the southern

Philippine hours after a 7.9 earthquake killed at least one person, collapsed buildings and triggered regional tsunami warnings. Israel has launched airstrikes targeting central and western Iran in response to missile fire from Tehran, attacks that threatened to drag the wider Middle East back to a regional war. And President Xi Jinping has left Beijing for a state visit to the Democratic People's Republic of Korea. Xi said it was China's unwavering policy to upgrade ties with DPRK. The news from RTHK.

It doesn't matter if you love him or capital H-I-M. Just put your paws up, 'cause you are

Lady Gaga here on Radio 3 and Born This Way. I can tell you lot are having a bit of fun with this weather today. I had a call in saying it's looking a bit better outside my window.

0: I can see a bit more clearly. Can you guess what they requested? Of course they did. On 2338 8266, that's the number you can get me on. Johnny Nash, I Can See Clearly Now, here on Brunch on Radio 3.
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0: Here's hoping for a bright, sunshiny day. I hope. We could be optimistic, can't we? Fingers crossed. Although you know that summer heat will get here and we'll be wishing for a rainy day. Grass is always greener on all that. Looking up at the weather right now, it's 27 Celsius here and humidity of 89%. And I don't know about you, but my hair goes crazy in this weather, and forget doing any laundry as well. I hope you're having a lovely morning and you've got a nice coffee in hand. Tell you what we've got coming up next. Cookbook author Simran Silvani did a fantastic three-part recipe series for us. And I love that. Some fantastic summer recipes, although it doesn't feel too summery right now. The recipes she's given us so far have gone down a treat. Now, Simran is the founder of condiment brand here in Hong Kong called A Spark of Madness. And she's famous for doing these really yummy sort of chutneys, jams, chili oils, and of course, famous for her vegetarian cookbook as well. And she sat down with Radio 3's very own Rachel Liu to have a chat. And I've got a feeling Simran's going to be back on brunch real soon. Here we go. Stay tuned.
1: Radio 3. Good morning, and you're listening to Brunch with me, Rachel Liu, on RTHK Radio 3. Today, we are talking about food recipes. And I'm very happy to be joined in the studio with Simran Silvani. Welcome.
2: Hi, Rachel. Thank you so much for having me and making me be part of any conversation about food.
1: Yeah, and we are very glad to hear from you. And what do you have for us today?
2: So today we're making one of the recipes from my cookbook. I wrote a cookbook during COVID called A Spark of Madness. It's an Asian vegetarian recipe cookbook where we have, you know, dishes from all over Asia. Some are classic, some are my little fun twist on them. Our recipe that we're focusing on today is one

0: One of my favorite summer spring recipes is a soba salad. And you might be thinking it's just a normal soba salad with a dressing, but we actually add a little bit of spark of madness by mixing Brussels sprouts, peaches, and spinach in it.
1: Wow, that sounds so yummy. So tell us more.
0: So the way the recipe works is that I love combining different flavors, different taste buds together. So I always love a little bit of sweet and savory coming together. With this one, we have our soba noodles, we roast the peaches and Brussels sprouts, and then we toss it together in a really simple and easy dressing sauce. And the entire recipe takes less than 15 minutes to make.
1: So it's like a quick one if you want to have
0: It's a
1: one.
0: quick one.
1: But you just mentioned peach, right?
0: Yes, correct.
1: Is it
0: You
1: like
0: heard
1: a
0: me right.
1: is it tastes like sweet soba?
0: No, because we have the dressing, which has white pepper, lemon juice, sesame oil, red chili, basil, you are in for a treat with this one.
1: Oh wow, that sounds like a real yummy dish. I'm gonna try that one.
0: No, for sure. Do you want me to tell you the ingredients that go into it?
1: Yeah, please.
0: So we basically start with one ripe peach, and you can use any stone fruit in this. You could also substitute it with a pear. The whole idea with the Spark of Madness recipes is that these are not meant to make you run around Hong Kong to three different grocery stores just to find all the ingredients. So feel free to substitute some of the ingredients, and if I have any suggestions, I'll keep telling you. Coming back to the list, you need one ripe peach. You need around 1.5 cups of Brussels sprouts, 100 grams of spinach leaves, then you need your soba noodles. Any soba noodles are fine. You can get as wild with the flavors as you want. You then have some spring onion finely chopped, around 5 to 6 basil leaves, and these have to be the fresh ones because that's where the salad flavors really come out. You then have a red chili chopped, and that's optional if you'd like the spice and heat. This is all for the soba noodles. The dressing consists of 1 tablespoon of lemon juice and only use freshly squeezed. There are a few things I'm very particular about with the recipe, and just using store-bought lemon juice does not give you that zestiness that you want with this. So 1 tablespoon of freshly squeezed lemon juice, a teaspoon of sesame oil, half a teaspoon of white pepper, half a teaspoon of sugar, and half a teaspoon of salt. Mix all of those together, and that's your dressing ready. What you need to do next is that you take a pan, you add a little splash of neutral oil, and then you place your peaches and Brussels sprouts on it, roast it evenly on both sides. You then put it in a mixing bowl. You then toss in your spinach and saute it. Place it back in the same bowl with the peaches and Brussels sprouts. At the same time, while you're doing this, don't forget to boil your soba noodles on the side. I will say follow the packet instructions on how to boil it because each one is cooked or made slightly differently. But golden rule, when you're boiling, always remember to save a tablespoon of the noodle water or pasta water when you're making any pasta or noodle dish because that really helps to bring the sauce or the dressing together. That carby goodness is golden liquid. Basically, after that, you add in the spring onion, the basil, chili, cooked soba, and dressing all to the mixing bowl, which already has your peaches, Brussels sprouts, and spinach. Give it a good little toss, and that's it. You're ready to go. You can serve this warm, or if you want like a chill summer salad, just pop it in the fridge and serve it cold to yourself or to your guests.
1: Wow, sounds like a perfect summer dish for us.
0: It is. I'm sure you're going to enjoy this one.
1: Okay, I'm gonna buy some peach from the supermarket after work and try it out
0: Exactly.
1: today. I'll let you know my review.
0: Sounds like a plan.
1: And you just mentioned about, using some of the water from the noodles.
0: The noodle water goes into the dressing. Thank
1: Yeah,
0: you for reminding me.
1: but why?
0: So the noodle water consists of, it's considered like the glutinous water. So you, when pasta or noodles is boiling, you have it releases a gluten. And that gluten is sort of like a slurry or mimics what cornstarch does to gravies. So it helps to coat the dressing to the noodle or pasta a lot better.
1: Wow, that is a real tip for me.
0: No, I hope it's going to change the way you cook, I promise.
1: Well, I'm gonna try that out for all the noodles, pasta and the soba noodles that I make. I'm gonna test it out.
0: Sounds good. Let me know your feedback.
1: Yeah, I'll let you know. And what is next?
0: The next recipe I have for us is a very famous, or sort of like every family

0: in South India makes this dish. So it is a recipe from India, and it's normally made during the summer months, especially when kids come home after school, as a cooling snack, or it could also be enjoyed for breakfast. There's no right or wrong way of eating this. This dish is called curd rice. It is called Tayar Sadam in South India, and it is perfect for a hot, sunny day. So curd is an Indian colonial way of saying unsweetened yogurt. We then mix it with rice and top it with a tadka. Tadka is an Indian way of saying tempering. So we add in a lot of herbs and spices to hot oil to temper it, and then we put it on top of the yogurt and rice. But of course, we need to add our little spark of madness to this. So we add an addition of Dijon mustard and Chinese crispy chili oil, along with cucumber and pomegranate for texture and crunch to this. You've never had curd rice before like this. We start off with 1.5 cups of natural yogurt. You can either make this at home or you can buy store-bought yogurt. You can also use Greek yogurt for it. In all our recipes, we want to make sure you're using ingredients that you already have in your fridge or that are easy to get. You then need to have 1 cup rice, but it has to be cold. Do not use hot rice. This is similar to how when you're making Chinese fried rice, older rice always tastes better with a dish like this. You then need a half a teaspoon of Dijon mustard, sugar, and salt. Combine that all together in a bowl. And once that's mixed in, mash the rice a little bit along with the yogurt, and then add a little drizzle of crispy chili oil. You could use our Spark crispy chili oil. That's another chili oil that we make over here in Hong Kong, and we retail it at quite a few stores around. You can find it at Feather and Bone, Spice Box, GOD, Bookazine, even City Super, or order it from our website. If not, you can also use any other store-bought crispy chili oil. Once you've mixed all of that together, you then make the tempering. The tempering involves 1.5 teaspoon of neutral oil, so any oil that can be cooked to a high temperature. You let that sort of like sizzle for a minute or two. You then add a teaspoon of mustard seeds, a tablespoon of peanut or cashews. Make sure your peanuts are the peeled peanuts, and half a teaspoon of cumin seeds. It's going to take less than a minute for all of that to sizzle together. The final step of this is to add the curry leaves. Curry leaves cook within 3 seconds. So once you just pop it in the oil, make sure you switch off the heat and pour all of that tadka on top of your curd rice that you've already mixed. And the flavors, you're going to see it all mixed together so well, and just the aromas that are coming out. This is going to be beautiful. The last step is that you garnish it with diced cucumber and pomegranate seeds. So then you get that mixture of texture as well as sweet and savory. Dig in and enjoy.
1: Is it like a daily dessert thing or?
0: No, it's actually savory. It's completely savory, which is why you have the Dijon mustard, sugar, salt, curry leaves that all bring it together.
1: Yeah, it sounds like salty version of yogurt ball.
0: Or think of it like how, sometimes you have a rice pudding. Like how, so you could think of it as a savory rice pudding.
1: I see. Well, that sounds like a very special dish. Do you have any picture?
0: I do have photos of it as well. It's all in our cookbook, A Spark of Madness, which again, you can get it at bookstores in Hong Kong or through our website.
1: Yeah, so definitely check it out if you are interested. And that sounds like a daily thing. You can actually make it after, after work, especially when it's summer now. So it's like a perfect dish for this kind of weather.
0: Exactly. You can also, it's also high protein because if you're using Greek yogurt, you could also adjust the amount of rice that you put in it and have it as a high protein dish.
1: Okay, so also for someone who likes exercising and who wants to get something, with high protein. And but is it easy to get like those ingredients in Hong Kong?
0: Super easy to get. So, I mean, what you're basically trying to get is yogurt, which you can get from any supermarket. Cumin seeds, you can also find in any spice rack in most supermarkets. The thing you might be a little hard to find is curry leaves, but most wet markets or Chinese grocery stores should also have curry leaves. So, that should be quite easy. And the other ingredients like Dijon mustard, crispy chili oil, cucumber, pomegranate are quite easy to get.
1: then definitely, if you're listening right now, have

0: a go. Go for those ingredients and try yourself. And I'm sure it's like it's super quick, right?
1: It is. It's under 10 minutes to make the whole dish.
0: Yeah, so another under 10 minutes recipe for you, for listeners listening right now. And yeah, that's it. That's all the recipes for today. And thank you again, Simran, for sharing all these details, for sharing all these recipes with us. Thank you.
1: No worries. Thanks for having me on board today.
0: Of course. I'll see you next time.
1: See you very, very soon.
2: Wasn't that fantastic? I love these recipes. I'm particularly keen on a bit of that curd rice. I think I'll be getting down to my local South Asian supermarket in TST. There are so many down there. You will be spoilt for choice and you'll be able to get your yummy curry leaves as well. Well, you've been keeping me absolutely spoilt for choice with requests this morning. A non-weather related one, thanks to Angela, who's got in touch on 2338 8266. Now she's requested, oh, I love this song. She requested Ed Sheeran and Bad Habits. But Angela, you put me on the spot a little bit because you asked me my bad habit because I asked you yours. Angela's is spending far too much time online scrolling, she said, and a little bit of stalking. I mean, who doesn't do a little bit of online stalking? I'm partial to that myself. My bad habit, what can I say? It's just drinking far too much coffee at the moment. You know, I had my little coffee detox and it hasn't gone so well because I'm back on it. I'm already on my second cup of the morning. But Angela, thanks so much for listening to the show. Ed Sheeran and Bad Habits for you here on Radio 3.

You can't go wrong with a bit of Ed Sheeran, can you? Reliable, good music. Ed Sheeran and Bad Habits here on Radio 3. I could do a whole phone-in on Bad Habits, I think, and I could probably spend half an hour talking about mine. But let's not. Let's not do that today. We'll save that for another day. We've still got a packed show ahead for you. We've got our exclusive interview with 13-time Grammy nominee Anushka Shankar, fantastic sitar player, sister of Nora Jones, daughter of Ravi Shankar, and a super global star in her own right. That's going to come up after 11, shortly after 11. The Radio 3 interview with Brent was the only radio broadcast interview she gave in Hong Kong, so you won't hear this chat anywhere else. We cover motherhood, performing globally, what still keeps a spark alive for her, still performing after all these years. She first got on the stage age 13 with her very famous father, Ravi Shankar. So we'll have all of that shortly after the 11 o'clock news. But to take us up to the news, let's have a little bit of James Bay featuring John Baptiste, Sunshine in the Room, here on Radio 3.

RTHK The News at 11 with Wendy Wong. A magnitude 6.1 aftershock has rocked the southern Philippines hours after a 7.9 earthquake killed at least one person, collapsed buildings and triggered tsunami warnings across the region. Videos posted on Facebook showed a shopping center with a Jollibee fast food restaurant collapsing into rubble, while a building on a local school campus crumpled in another. The Pacific Tsunami Warning Center said in a notice that tsunami waves were possible along the coasts of the Philippines, Indonesia.

0: Malaysia, Palau, Taiwan, and Papua New Guinea. Japanese authorities separately issued a tsunami advisory for its Pacific coast. Indonesia's meteorology agency has warned of potential tsunami impacts in parts of eastern Indonesia following the earthquake in the Philippines.
1: Agar menjauhi pantai menuju tempat aman yang lebih tinggi.
2: Residents are advised to move away from the coast to safer, higher ground. For areas under advisory level threat, people are expected to stay away from the coast and avoid activities on the shoreline and along riverbanks.
0: Israel has launched airstrikes targeting central and western Iran in response to missile fire. Iranian state television reported the sound of explosions being heard in several cities. The attacks further strain efforts to reach a permanent ceasefire in the war between Iran and the United States. Earlier, Israeli army spokesperson Effi Defren said the military will continue to operate across all of Lebanon to stop Hezbollah from firing into northern Israel.
3: The Iranian terror regime had made a grave mistake when, yet again, it chose terror. The regime is trying to create a new equation when it carries out direct fire into our territory in response to IDF attacks in the Dahiyeh. We will not allow it. We attacked in the Dahiyeh following the non-stop Hezbollah fire towards northern Israeli communities. The IDF will continue to operate across all of Lebanon and will deepen the hit to the Hezbollah terror organization. We will not allow fire toward the citizens of the State of Israel to continue.
0: President Xi Jinping has left Beijing for a state visit to the Democratic People's Republic of Korea. Xi said it was China's unwavering policy to upgrade ties with DPRK. He said in a commentary that the two neighbors would strengthen exchanges in all areas to inject strong momentum into developing relations and safeguarding a fair and just global order. Locally, the Caritas Medical Center says it's launching an investigation into a trainee doctor who conducted X-ray scans on her own knee without permission and posted the images on social media. The hospital authority called the incident inappropriate and says it will take disciplinary action against the trainee and another resident doctor involved. Police have warned that illegal gambling activities are expected to rise during the upcoming World Cup and urged the public to avoid unlawful betting. Officers said illegal gambling has become increasingly digitalized and more young people are exposed to illegal gambling through advertisements on social media platforms. Here is police clinical psychologist Wu Jun Pang.
4: Illegal gambling creates the opportunities for the youth to come in contact with loan sharks, triads and other criminal syndicates that can severely impact their lifelong prospects. So I would like to take this opportunity to emphasize again that, especially for youth, please stay away from gambling, especially the illegal gambling during the World Cup FIFA period.
0: Thousands of Albanians have protested against a luxury beach resort planned by a company linked to the Trump family. Demonstrators demand transparency about the $1.6 billion development project. The resort would be built on an island off Albania and on an undeveloped stretch of coastline near a wetland. Some protesters want more details on how the project would affect local people.
5: Why would I want somebody, a foreigner, to come and buy my island? The land, we've been here 2,500 years. So how can somebody, you know, claim that she found an island all of a sudden and pretend to be her home?
6: Investments are a good thing in Albania, but they should be thoughtful about the nature for the people that live there.
0: To a weather forecast, mainly cloudy with occasional showers and squally thunderstorms. Showers will be heavy at times. Moderate south to southwesterly winds, occasionally fresh. Right now, the temperature is 28 degrees Celsius, relative humidity 86%. The news from RTHK.

How nice is that song, Olivia Dean? So easy to fall in love. I love that line, the perfect mix of Saturday night and the rest of your life. You can tell I love Olivia Dean, a bit of woman power. Enjoying that here on Brunch on Radio 3. Now, something that I've been talking about from the top of the show. Anoushka Shankar was in Hong Kong last week with the City Chamber Orchestra of Hong Kong. She played out a sold-out City Hall. You know how hard it is to sell out City Hall. She sold it out in pretty much an instant. Now, for those of you who don't know, Anoushka Shankar is an internationally acclaimed sitar star, composer, 13-time Grammy nominee. And we were lucky enough to get the only broadcast interview she chose to do in Hong Kong. And we talk about everything from motherhood, being a globally celebrated artist, and just, you know, her famous family legacy, sister of Norah Jones, daughter of Ravi Shankar. And of course, we talk about the gig that she did. I was lucky enough to be there, and also we're the only people invited, the only media invited to stay for the rehearsals. So that was pretty special. Let's hear one of the tracks that she played on the night last week, We Burn So Brightly, from Chapters, Anoushka Shankar, here on Radio 3. And then what we'll do, we'll get straight into our chat with her.

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1: So, Anoushka, we're speaking backstage on rehearsal day ahead of your sold-out Hong Kong concert. How are you feeling about going on stage? It sold out 2 weeks ago. Do you have any pre-show routine?
2: Well, I'm really excited about being in Hong Kong for my first solo show here. And playing with a new orchestra, playing with a conductor I love, and a piece of music I'm really, really proud of. As far as pre-show routines, it really depends on what the project is and what the timings are. But after the rehearsal, there's usually a couple of hours before showtime. And in that time, I kind of get into a bit of a private flow state where I tend to do things relatively the same way before shows, and even eating and makeup and, all that stuff can just be quite calming and just sort of like an indirect preparation for the energy of going on stage.
1: That's so nice. And after performing most of your life, do you still get nervous before going on stage?
2: Occasionally. I think there's something different now, which, someone said to me years ago that nervousness is excitement minus breath. And I thought that was really interesting, because usually when we're nervous, it's because of something we care about. Not always, but usually. And so I managed to turn it around many years ago, and maybe also just by doing it for years and years, that there's an electricity and a focused energy that isn't quite nervousness, but it's like, I think I turn it towards being prepared, being ready, being focused. And so there is an energy that's heightened. But occasionally, certain one-off shows, or maybe the first time I'm playing something really complex, then it feels a bit more like traditional nervousness.
1: Of course. And we know you first got on stage at age 13 with your father. And so you've been performing for decades and decades. Not too many. But you look amazing, of course. Goes without saying. But you've been performing so long, with the sitar, and you've introduced it to so many new audiences. What still keeps you inspired to keep going?
2: Well, I guess it's my form of expression. It's my way of connecting with people on a larger scale. So music is my medium, and so it doesn't feel like I'm done with that. It feels like there's so much more to learn. There's so much more to grow through and express. So I'm constantly curious, and I don't feel sick of it yet.
1: Good to know. So you've spent your career balancing sort of innovation mm-hmm. and tradition. Mm-hmm. And how do you know when you're sort of honoring tradition and when to push boundaries too?
2: To an extent, I used to think of that more consciously when I first stepped out of purely traditional music. And then over years, it became a bit more fluid. But

0: For example, I would think in terms of, you know, if I've made a few experimental records, let me go back and make a classical record now. Or if I've done a few tours with bands, let me go and do a traditional performance circuit. And that's still in the back of my mind now, but I think I have a little more confidence in the fact that tradition simply exists when we're carrying it. It exists in an evolutionary state, generation to generation. So I feel like it's in me and it's in the seed of the work I do, no matter how experimental it may look. It's still coming from the lens and perspective of having been trained in this classical art form. So I carry it with me no matter what, and that feels a little more solid now.
1: Yeah, I think no matter what field we're in, when we become mums, something changes. I've got a 3-year-old as well, and I think something changed for me in my career. Do you feel like that your definition of success has changed since becoming a mama?
0: Hugely. And I think the early years of having a kid and kids was different than now that they're a bit older. But the first thing that happened fundamentally was a shift in how I approach music, because suddenly my baby became the most important thing, and music became a joy and a release and an escape. So I developed a bit more of a lighter touch with my music, and also a whole new universe of love opened up in my life. So that also enriched my artistic expression, right? Because there was a deeper dimension of love available for me to dig into in my music. But alongside that, there's a lot of logistics around being a woman in any field and being a working mother. And so, having had children, I suddenly was up against all the differences between myself and my male collaborators or other peers, and suddenly became really aware that I had to work in a different way, because expectations were different, support systems were different. So I became a lot more kind of focused and changed the way I work into being about short bursts, catching moments. You know, the days of like late night recording sessions that go as long as they need to were gone, and it's just about being right there, present immediately when I have the time. And yeah, so it really changed a lot technically as well.
1: Yeah, I can imagine. Absolutely. I came across this lovely article from you where you said one of your sons was sick one time, and you had your sitar and you had your sick son, and then you found yourself just playing something so different, like almost like a lullaby.
0: So that's actually the seed of the three chapters we're touring now, is that day when I was in the garden with my kids, and he came closer and closer to nuzzle up to me. I started playing this lullaby that my grandmother used to sing to me. That's not even part of my North India Hindustani repertoire, because my mom and grandmother are Sadhguru. And he fell asleep in my lap, and I had this extraordinarily rare but beautiful moment of things clicking, and I could be working and he could be there. And that moment became the seed of the first chapter, Forever For Now. And then from there, I continued to write
1: To
0: the
1: the two
0: trilogy.
1: and three. Wonderful. It's such a nice, it makes me have goosebumps at the moment too. It's a really nice moment. And you've spent much of your life sort of between cultures and embracing sort of UK, USA, and India. How has that shaped your identity and artistic voice?
0: Well, other than one move when I was 11, where we added in California into my life, I didn't have quite the same migration experience of people who move one time in a really dramatic way. I had more the experience of some other people where my family was constantly moving between cultures. So I had this kind of native comfort in multiple different countries and cultures and customs, whilst also from birth having that standard diasporic feeling of belonging in multiple places, but also not belonging anywhere. So I think in some ways it was easier than a single big move, and in some ways maybe harder, because I didn't have a solid start those first few years. What it did is make me hugely adaptable, hugely kind of conversant with, like, how, as I say that, I use a word that probably doesn't exist. Conversant? Yeah, who knows?
1: I don't even know, so you can use it.
0: Well, I'm still
1: And
0: going to.
1: sometimes I just make up my own words on air.
0: Sometimes you
1: It's
0: need
1: fine.
0: to. That's how words get added to the
1: And that's how
0: lexicon.
1: you
0: So
1: express
0: here we go.
1: ourselves.
0: But yeah, I became able to sort of code switch and feel comfortable, because I wasn't just living in these countries. I was also touring with my parents. So we were moving through multiple countries and continents all the time. I was a young kid, you know, with adults going out to dinners and lunches and killing time in Thailand or France, or, you know. And so that made me, I think it gave me a huge grounding for when I then stepped out and became a touring musician, in how I communicate, how I share, how I understand. But it also does give you a bit of a split personality. And I think as I moved through my 20s, I started realizing that code switching and being a chameleon isn't always a plus point, because it can kind of make you lose a sense of what your core is. And I think in my 30s, I had a bit more of a gift of landing a little bit more and finding what I am in the center of all of that.
1: Yeah. And the 40s are even better.
0: 40s are the best.
1: I love the 40s.
0: 40s are the best. It's a secret that no one tells you.
1: I love the 40s.
0: It is amazing. I turned 40 and suddenly just felt like I stepped into this sense of self-identity and comfort and freedom and giving no F's and just getting to be myself. And it's really precious.
1: It's empowering.
0: It's beautiful.
1: The 40s are the best.
0: It's fantastic. I think you know, someone, people say this now and then, but I think women really suddenly see the world as it is when they're in their 40s, which is why culturally they've always started to be made more quiet around that time, because they're not accepting any crap anymore.
1: Yeah.
0: You know, and that's starting to change, and it's a really beautiful thing.
1: That, talking about not accepting any crap anymore, one of the things I love about you is you're not afraid to like step out and use your voice for your activism. Mm. And I love that, whether it's women's rights, humanitarian issues, just you're passionate about it. What keeps you going?
0: I genuinely, you know, I've got a lot of close friends who work in human rights. You know, their full-time jobs or volunteer work involves being on front lines, putting their lives at risk, helping people. I don't feel like, in comparison to that, someone like me as an artist saying things now and then, or doing a little show now and then, or curating something, is that, it just feels like standard practice of being a human being that cares about the world. I wouldn't ever lecture and say everyone has to do anything in a certain way, because I do believe it has to be genuine and each person's situation capacity is different, but it feels like the bare minimum.
1: Yeah. I love that. Mm-hmm. Let's talk a little bit about the sitar. If somebody is coming to your Hong Kong show, they've never heard the sitar live.
0: Right.
1: How would you hope that they go away feeling from that experience of that live music of hearing you with the sitar, hearing, you know, Robert conducting you? He was on our show this week as well.
0: Yeah,
1: like, hearing all of this, how would you hope they feel?
0: Well, a couple of things. I think on one level, the sitar is an incredibly evocative, emotional instrument, and it has the capacity to be quite peaceful and karmic. And a lot of the music in these three chapters is that way. So I hope people feel, you know, when they come away, that they've had a little bit of space for that. But I also think that when people don't know a lot about the sitar, there's a reductive assumption that that is what it is. It's this spiritual instrument, it's this calming instrument, meditative instrument, and actually it's so much more than that. It's dynamic, it's badass, it's powerful, it's just a beautiful instrument.
1: It is when you do it. It is badass.
0: So I think, you know, these chapters, I think they, I hope they hear the breath of what's possible on this instrument and enjoy the more exciting and fiery moments as well.
1: And as collaborations go, what do you look for in a collaboration? Because you've done everything from like flamenco to electronica to like all kinds of cool stuff that you would never expect.
0: Yeah. I mean, this last year alone was kind of bonkers levels of, you know, from doing a big stadium show with Arijit Singh to being on Gorilla's record to, you know, it just, I love diverse collaborations because I feel like I get to grow every time I do them. When I'm actively choosing collaborators, I mean, some are just for fun. Like, I just think that's exciting. That's a one-off. But any deeper collaboration, I look for an ego-free, curious experience.
1: Okay.
0: Because I think when two people are in a room together with an ego in the way, then that changes the experience, because you might be thinking in terms of, oh, I want my line to be chosen, or I want to make sure I'm shown up enough. Whereas a curious and sort of humble collaboration becomes about the piece of music, where it's like, I want to have all your best ideas in this piece along with mine, and I want it to be something bigger than I can make alone, you know? And that is the most validating, beautiful experience when that happens.
1: That's so nice. I like that. And I can feel the passion from you on that. I have to ask you about your family, just to wrap up. Now, you come from one of the most extraordinary musical families. Ravi Shankar, your father, changed the sort of musical world in so many ways. And also your half-sister, Nora Jones, has become, you know, also a celebrated singer of her generation. I mean, what a talented family. But, you know, what makes you most proud of your family legacy as a whole? Because all of you are so multi-talented.
0: Wow. That's a big question. Actually, no one's asked me that quite in that way. I think what makes me proud, if anything, is that within this shape that you've mentioned of like a lot of multi-generational artists present and some really heavy legacies and identities, everyone that you're mentioning and many others as well have all kind of found their own path, have found their own way to really let their heart shine through their work. You know, my father being, you know, the iconic sitar player he is, involved rebelling against his elder brother and leaving the dance world to go and be a musician, whereas my uncle was a celebrated dancer who founded a whole new, you know, the first modern dance style of India. And my sister obviously has her own musical identity. And my, you know, so I think there's something about watching each person truly share with the world what they are, is what feels really beautiful.
1: That is really beautiful. Mm. I think that's a really lovely space to wrap up.
0: Cool.
1: Thank you so much for joining us.
0: Thank you very much.
1: That was fantastic. We usually do a quick fire round, but I know you don't like those.
0: Yeah, I hate them.
1: I've heard. I've seen people asking you a quick fire, and I'm like, I'm scared to do it.
0: It's terrible.
1: Yeah.
0: Favorite book. Favorite movie. So
1: we won't do the quick fire that we usually do. But thank you so much for that, Anushka Shankar. Wonderful. Thank you for joining us. Radio
2: 3. That was Anushka Shankar, globally known sitar player, here joining us on Brunch on Radio 3. She was in Hong Kong last week for a sold-out concert with the City Chamber Orchestra of Hong Kong at City Hall. So if you tuned in halfway through that interview, that was the only broadcast, radio broadcast interview she did in Hong Kong. So we're delighted to have it. And if you would like to listen again to that, you can do that by going on the RTHK website, rthk.hk, click on Radio 3 and Brunch and listen again. Let's have some music now from Daniel Caesar, Best Part of Her, and that'll take us up to the 11:30 news here on Radio 3.

0: Danielle Caesar and Best Part of Her here on Radio 3. Time now for some weather, mainly cloudy with occasional showers and squally thunderstorms. And showers will be heavy at times, moderate south to southwesterly winds today. Occasionally fresh and the outlook, showers will still be heavy with thunderstorms tomorrow. Also, the thunderstorm warning has extended and it was in place until 11 and now it's in place until 2 p.m. today. The temperature right now is 28 Celsius with a relative humidity of 81%. It's 11:30. Let's head over to the newsroom.
1: A magnitude 6.1 aftershock rocked the southern Philippines hours after a 7.9 earthquake. Killed at least one person, collapsed buildings and triggered regional tsunami warnings. Israel has launched airstrikes targeting central and western Iran in response to missile fire from Tehran, attacks that threatened to drag the

wider Middle East back to a regional war. And President Xi Jinping has arrived in Pyongyang for a state visit to the Democratic People's Republic of Korea. Xi said it was China's unwavering policy to upgrade ties with the PRK. The news from RTHK.

0: can't beat a bit of John Legend on a rainy Monday morning, can you? John Legend and Ordinary People from 2005 here on Brunch on Radio 3. Now it's that time in the morning where we think of some nice, lovely, uplifting stories. Want to feel good in the morning on a high. It's, of course, our Brunch favourite regular feature, The Bright Side. And this morning, we've got Brunch regular Samantha Fong, photographer from Nestology, joining us on air to bring us her perspective on those positive stories. Samantha, welcome to Brunch.
1: Hi, thanks for having me again this week.
0: So fun. Samantha, tell me, let's get straight into it. What's your first story of the morning? Give us some good vibes.
1: All right. So the first one, let's go to Japan. So way back when, fishermen would catch, you know, a beautiful fish, maybe a sea bream or a mackerel, and they wanted to remember it, but there were no cameras, no phones. So they did something clever. They took that fresh fish, covered it gently in black ink, laid a thin piece of rice paper over it, and pressed. And so when they lifted the paper, there was the fish. So, you know, this, you can see the scales, the fins, the shape of its mouth. So this process is called gyotaku, which is fish rubbing. And so this little news is just showing different art pieces. So it has evolved over time. Fishermen got better at doing gyotaku. They started using colors like pinks or blues or golds. And then they learn how to clean the fish so no slime ruined the paper. And the best thing is that after the print was made, the fish could still be eaten. Leave it to the Japanese where nothing goes to waste.
0: Okay.
1: Right? Is it cute? And so now artists around the world actually do this process. One woman in Italy takes fish that were caught by accident. Literally, to quote her, fish that died for nothing, she says, but she turns them into big, gorgeous prints. She calls it giving them dignity and, you know, a way to celebrate life. And so I really love this piece. Well, I'm a creative, and so I really appreciate art. But the best part is that, you know, you don't need fancy supplies to make something beautiful. You just need your hands, an open mind, and the willingness to try. And these Japanese fishermen, like, they started a trend. Like, who knew, right? Like, it would actually spread to other parts of the world to do this kind of art for their livelihood. I think that's the best. I think that's the nice part about this story.
0: I love everything that you've said about this story. Particularly, what resonates is that giving the creature dignity. I like that. It's nice.
1: Yeah, no, right? I mean, I think it's a really good way of portraying everyday life too. So it's wonderful.
0: I love that. What have you got next for us, Sam?
1: Okay, my next one is, you know how old socks are usually...
0: Where is this going?
1: I mean, it is not something you gift, right? I mean, especially old socks. But So not for a group of sick horses and donkeys in Norfolk, England.
0: Okay.
1: So the famous soccer team, Arsenal, had just won their first championship in 22 years. Mm-hmm. So after all those games, 63 matches in all, they had piles and piles of used socks. So not the kind you'd want to give to anyone, right? But these were footless, stretched out, stained from the field socks. Most people would throw them away. But a man named Michael had a different idea. He called a place called Red Wings Horse Hospital, and they take care of over 1,500 rescued horses, ponies, donkeys, and mules. Many of them are recovering from surgery or have sore legs. And so these old soccer socks turned out to be so perfect. Workers slipped them over bandages to hold them in place. They used them to keep flies off healing wounds. They even put them on legs during trimming to keep hair out of the way. So one worker named Nicola said, "It's one of the most unusual donations we've ever received, but it's a total game changer." She said, "The animals look super cute in their red Arsenal socks." Isn't that cute? I love this story.
0: It is, I mean, very English and very...

0: Very eccentric and very English countryside, and I love it.
1: Oh, is it very English? And
0: Yeah.
1: in what way?
0: Just the fact that it's so eccentric, I think, that, you know, the lifespan of these socks.
1: I love it. No charity actually wants old socks, right? So it's
0: Exactly,
1: great that
0: exactly.
1: there was it didn't go to waste.
0: That is nice that it didn't go to waste. And that is a nice feel-good funny one. Do you have one more for us?
1: Okay, my last one is in Australia. So it was one night in a huge theater with 2,500 people. They were showing the movie La La Land with a live orchestra playing the score. So the conductor was Justin Hurwitz, the man who wrote all that beautiful music. Everything went fine until intermission. Then 20 minutes passed. Then 30, then 40, the audience started getting restless and, people were like, something was wrong, right? So backstage, the concert pianist was so sick she couldn't play. So they were panicking, making phone calls, etc. Finally, Justin walked on the stage alone and he said, "Is there a trained pianist in the audience? And I mean, someone who can sight read really, really well." And then a young man named Sterling, who was there with a friend, he raised his hand. He was actually very nervous, but the person he was with urged him to do it. So he walked down the aisle, sat at a keyboard, and the show began. And here's the thing: Sterling is a bagpipes teacher, but he had studied the piano but had never played the score before. It was a solo by John Legend that sounds like, you know how John Legend is,
0: We
1: that
0: just
1: you're
0: played John Legend, of course.
1: exactly,
0: Perfect
1: isn't that?
0: timing.
1: I love the coincidence. And so, his songs and his piano playing are amazing. So when Sterling saw that solo on the page, he thought, "I don't know if I can do this," or like on the fly. But he took a deep breath, and instead of trying to play every perfect note, he did something brave. He improvised. He made it
0: Okay.
1: his own. And so the conductor, who was obviously terrified, did not know how it would go, later said it was so brilliant. It was The crowd was blown away. And after the final bow, Justin shook Sterling's hand and said, "My head is still spinning." He admitted it was a gamble, but it really paid off. So I love this because, I mean, he was so brave standing up for or standing in for the sick pianist on the fly. Not a lot of people would do that. It is choosing to show up before you feel ready. And, you just have to be the one who says yes.
0: This one sounds a little bit more like he showed up, but with a kind of aggressive nudge from a friend. And we've all been that friend, haven't we? It, for good reason, because sometimes we need that little loving push from our chums to do the scary big things.
1: Exactly. And like when you view yourself, when you think about yourself, you always feel like, "I'm not good enough. I don't think I can do that." But everyone else around you, especially like good friends, they know what you're capable of and they just give you that really good push to do it.
0: Samantha Fong, you make me feel all warm and fuzzy. We all need those really good friends around us, and they do give us
1: Yes.
0: that push, and it does matter. Some good, nice,
1: Yeah.
0: positive thoughts for a cloudy Monday morning, I think. Thank you for that. It always
1: Thank
0: makes us feel
1: you.
0: so good when you do the bright side. Tell us what you've got coming up this week. What are you working on?
1: I'm just having a couple of shoots this week, so that's amazing. If the weather cooperates, hopefully, let's see how it goes. But that's just about it.
0: Now, tell me, what do you do when the weather is like this? Do you have to just reschedule, or do you think, okay, there's something really quirky and cool we could do with the weather like this?
1: So it really depends on what the client wants, right?
0: Fair,
1: So
0: fair.
1: sometimes I would be like, we could have an alternative location where it works with the rain, or we move it to inside the home if they're happy to do that. But if not, then yes, we will definitely reschedule for a better day.
0: Well, we hope the weather gets back for you. And for now, thank you so much for joining us on The Bright Side on Radio 3. Samantha Fong from Nestology, everybody. Let's get into a little bit of music. And of course, you know, I can't resist playing Van Morrison and Bright Side of the Road here on Radio 3.

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The annual charity fundraising drive, jointly organized by RTHK and the South China Morning Post, is looking forward, for the 39th time, to supporting a number of worthy causes. So far, Operation Santa Claus has raised more than 415 million Hong Kong dollars for over 380 wonderful charity projects. If you're a Hong Kong registered NGO and you think Operation Santa Claus might be able to help you realize a great idea, then visit the Radio 3 homepage for details. The application deadline is Wednesday, June 10th at midday.

On Paul and Get Busy from 2003 here on Brunch on Radio 3. That's all from me today. It is whizzed by. You can listen back to the interviews from the show on rthk.hk. Click on Radio 3 and Brunch. Up next is Phil Whelan with The Brew, taking you from 12 till 2. So stay tuned for lovely Phil. Closing the show today with Whitney Houston, all the way from 1987. I love this one. It's going to make you want to dance. I want to dance with somebody here on Radio 3. See you tomorrow.

0: RTHK, the news at noon with Wendy Wong. A magnitude 6.1 aftershock has rocked the southern Philippines hours after a 7.9 earthquake killed at least one person, collapsed buildings and triggered tsunami warnings across the region. Videos posted to Facebook showed a shopping centre with a Jollibee fast food restaurant collapsing into rubble while a building on a local school campus crumpled in another. The Pacific Tsunami Warning Center said in a notice that tsunami waves were possible along the coasts of the Philippines, Indonesia, Palau, Taiwan, and Papua New Guinea. Japanese authorities separately issued a tsunami advisory for its Pacific coast. Indonesia's meteorology agency has warned of potential tsunami impacts in parts of eastern Indonesia following the earthquake in the Philippines.
1: Agar menjauhi pantai menuju tempat aman yang lebih tinggi.
2: Residents are advised to move away from the coast to safer, higher ground. For areas under advisory level threat,

0: people are expected to stay away from the coast and avoid activities on the shoreline and along riverbanks.
1: Israel has launched airstrikes targeting central and western Iran in response to missile fire from Tehran. The attacks threaten to pull the wider Middle East back to a regional war. Janice Lowe reports.
2: Iranian state television reported explosions in Isfahan, Karaj, Tabriz and Tehran. A witness in the capital described hearing at least one large blast west of the city. Iran closed the airspace around Tehran's international airport after the Israeli attack. The country's Revolutionary Guard says Israel used air-launched ballistic missiles in its attack. On Sunday, Israel launched airstrikes in Beirut's southern suburbs. Iran retaliated, leading to this morning's Israeli strikes on Iran.
1: Earlier, Israeli Army spokesperson Afi Defren said the military will continue to operate across all of Lebanon to stop Hezbollah from firing into northern Israel.
3: The Iranian terror regime had made a grave mistake when, yet again, it chose terror. The regime is trying to create a new equation when it carries out direct fire into our territory in response to IDF attacks in the Dahiyeh. We will not allow it. We attacked in the Dahiyeh following the non-stop Hezbollah fire towards northern Israeli communities. The IDF will continue to operate across all of Lebanon and will deepen the hit to the Hezbollah terror organization. We will not allow fire toward the citizens of the State of Israel to continue.
1: President Xi Jinping has arrived in Pyongyang for a state visit to the Democratic People's Republic of Korea. Raymond Yang reports.
4: According to comments published in the DPRK's state newspaper, President Xi Jinping said it was China's unwavering policy to upgrade ties with this neighbor. He said in a commentary that the two nations would strengthen exchanges in all areas to inject strong momentum into developing relations and safeguarding a fair and just global order. He added relations between China and the DPRK stand at a new historical starting point, facing new development opportunities and shouldering new missions of the times.
1: Locally, the Caritas Medical Center says it's launching an investigation into a trainee doctor who conducted X-ray scans on her own knee without permission and posted the images on social media. The hospital authority called the incident inappropriate and says it will take disciplinary action against the trainee and another resident doctor involved. Secretary for Commerce and Economic Development Algernon Yao says the recent visit by a delegation led by the chief executive to Central Asia was a great success. Speaking on RTHK, Yao said there are significant opportunities for collaboration between the two sides.
5: They are very proactive and hope to explore opportunities for collaboration with the SAR government, particularly in finance, trade, infrastructure, innovation and technology, green development, and tourism. They are developing very well in many aspects. There are plenty of cooperation opportunities with us.
1: To weather forecast, mainly cloudy with occasional showers and squally thunderstorms. Showers will be heavy at times, moderate south to southwesterly winds, occasionally fresh. Outlook, showers will still be heavy with squally thunderstorms tomorrow morning. Showers will ease off gradually later. It'll be brighter in the following couple of days, but there will still be a few showers. Right now, the temperature is 29 degrees Celsius, relative humidity 83%. The news from RTHK.
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7: Stand by to get soaked. If you haven't already, happy Monday to you. Have you had a brilliant weekend? Ready to rock and roll for another one. Anyway, welcome to The Brew with me, Phil Whelan. Whoa, Robbie McRobbie's going to be with you in a second. All of his updates from Kaitak Sports Park and stuff, alongside a roundup of the weekend sporting action from here and afar, and whatever else he wants to talk about, really. Monday means our man from Ho Chi Minh City, Neil Runciman, joins you at 1:25 with a traveller's guide to Vietnam. There is a lot of politics going on this week, but he's decided to step around it, empty chair it, and have a bit of fun instead. He's going to talk about the lesser-known sides of the country and some of the unusual ways in which people seem to describe things there. That's foreigners, like

0: The Environmental Protection Department has strengthened emissions control for petrol and LPG vehicles. 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Otherwise, their licenses will be cancelled. Drive clean for clean air. 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
1: Operation Santa Claus 2026 is now inviting funding applications. 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So far, Operation Santa Claus has raised more than 415 million Hong Kong dollars for over 380 wonderful charity projects. 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

0: Love it. That's Travis on Radio 3 and Animals for a Monday. I don't know what's going on outside at the moment because I'm down here in the bunker. But we do have a thunderstorm warning until at least 2 o'clock this afternoon. Robbie McRobbie down the road. How are you?
1: I'm all right. Dry at the moment.
0: Yeah, that won't last long. We know that.
1: What a weekend it was weather-wise.
0: Yeah, it was kind of weird.
1: What?
0: It was so quick.
1: It was
0: so quick that the weather guys couldn't quite get there fast enough. Oh, and but we know this.
1: Yesterday, I was on my way, as we will come on to it, I was on my way to watch the Rugger Hong Kong Football Club, and I was on the bus, and going into the Cross Harbour Tunnel, it was bright sunshine.
0: Really?
1: And when we came out the other end, it was lashing down.
0: It was.
1: And I didn't have an umbrella. Didn't have an umbrella, Phil.
0: It's good for you. It's really interesting, this, because this year it's like, oh, hang on, you're talking to a mate. I think it's going to... And, of course, by the time you've not even finished the sentence, you've gone all Neptune. Anyway, yeah, really good stuff. The flowers love it. And by the way, mushrooms grow out of nowhere, just saying that. Don't touch them. Don't touch a fungus, because it might make you sick. But that's what's been happening.
1: Don't eat the special mushrooms.
0: Don't eat any mushrooms. Yeah, but they do. They pop up in about 15 minutes. Pretty good. Anyway, Robbie, what have we got going on your end?
1: Well, I'm glad to say that the inclement weather didn't dampen the enthusiasm of either the players or indeed the fans over the course of the weekend. And we had three of Hong Kong, China representative teams in action, starting on Friday with the footy, Hong Kong, China men's football at Hong Kong Stadium, 2-0 win against Mongolia. There we are.
0: I had a couple of mates who went to that. That became quite popular for some reason. What's it like going back to the old joint?
1: Well, it brings back many happy memories.
0: It does indeed, yeah.
1: there was about 7,000 fans, which was not bad for a friendly. It was also the first match in the official... when Robert Lozada's official capacity as head coach, because he'd just been appointed at a press conference last week.
0: Okay.
1: He'd been interim head coach up to that point.
0: Well, that's a nice start, isn't it? Great.
1: It is. Yeah, gets off to a winning start. Good for him. The same press conference actually also announced exciting news that Hong Kong would be hosting part of the ASEAN Cup this year between 21st of September and the 5th of October.
0: Do you know much about that? Because if you do, tell us.
1: Yeah, well, ASEAN Cup. I know a little bit.
0: Go on.
1: There's two divisions of it, and I think Hong Kong will be playing in Division 2. Mm-hmm. They haven't announced exactly which teams will be participating, but I think there's likely to be 6 teams. I think, and so there will be a number of matches to enjoy. But hopefully, we will have some of those here at Kai Tak. We're in discussions with the Football Association at the moment.
0: That makes sense, doesn't it?
1: Yeah, no, it'd be good. And it's the first time that FIFA have done this particular competition, and I think they are hopeful that if it goes well, it would become an annual fixture.
0: That would be great. Yeah, awesome.
1: Yeah. So there was more footy on Saturday here, actually, at Kai Tak in the Youth Sports Ground.

0: we had the Hong Kong China women's team up against Fiji.
1: Oh, and? Yeah, and you talked about it. Yeah, go on.
0: Another win. 3-1.
1: Yeah.
0: It was good.
1: We did mentioned that last week. I mean, you know, it doesn't stand to reason that we all know their prowess as rugby players from both genders.
0: They were an athletic and physical team. But Hong Kong China women played a great game.
1: Brilliant.
0: I have to say, towards the end, the rain was just... It was like, you remember the famous Rugby Sevens final when the All Blacks won and then did the Haka in the rain? It was...
1: I always remember the ones when it rained out of nowhere and England would always win because they were used to it.
0: Well, it was a bit like that towards the end, and there was a bit of thunder and lightning. But anyway, good win, good result for them. And then yesterday, it was, as I say, Hong Kong Football Club for the rugby, Hong Kong China men taking on South Korea, absolutely packed out football club, regardless of the weather. So that was very, very impressive to see, and equally impressive on the pitch, Hong Kong knocked up a 45-9 win over Korea.
1: Gosh,
0: which means
1: on a roll, brilliant.
0: Yeah, it means that they have retained their Asia Rugby Championship title, because if you remember, they beat Sri Lanka in the opening round a couple of weeks ago.
1: Yeah.
0: So well done to them. Sri Lanka still play Korea this weekend to see who gets the runners-up slot. But a big shout out to the boys for lifting the ARC trophy on Sunday. All the more impressive because, as we talked about, there's a group of the more senior experienced players were actually up in Japan for a training camp for most of this campaign. So they ended up capping a lot of new players and still came away with the silverware. So. Wow. Very impressive.
1: Hey, just back to the footy thing with Fiji. I wonder if it knocked them for six, because their rainy season has just finished, literally, a couple of two or three whatever weeks ago. So maybe, you know, something.
0: Well, to be honest, I don't think it was... it wasn't very easy for either team, frankly. You couldn't see in front of your face. It was biblical.
1: That's why everybody uses that word. I love it.
0: Yeah.
1: I knew you were going to say that. Yeah.
0: There were people building arcs on the side of the pitch.
1: Fantastic. Well, certainly it's been an incredible few days for some high-end sport, which is great to hear, isn't it?
0: Indeed. And we've got, actually, today and tomorrow, really nice, bit of a kind of change in pace, but equally nice for us to be hosting. We've got the International School Sports Federation here with their touch rugby finals today, and they've got their football finals tomorrow.
1: Brilliant.
0: So... yeah, that's really, really nice. Nice to
1: Is that in the youth ground?
0: No, it's in the main stadium.
1: Awesome. It really does make you go, what, when you walk in there? Yeah. Especially when there's no one there, right? Crazy.
0: So it's cool. We're having a run on the artificial pitch. It's good. Now, there was, I have to say, for the rugby fans among your listeners...
1: You're going to talk about Scotland losing something, aren't you?
0: It's not just Scotland, unfortunately. yes, the entire Great Britain team. So it was, over the weekend, it was the final World Rugby Sevens Series tournament of the year in Bordeaux.
1: Nice one.
0: So as we talked about before, the slightly complex tournament structure this year meant that there were, basically in Bordeaux, there were tournament winners, so who kind of won on the day, but there was also the accumulated points, and they actually presented World Series Championship titles as well. So, if you bear with me,
1: I am
0: for the women. Thankfully, the Australian women made things easy, and they won both. So they won the Bordeaux Cup, and they also lifted the overall World Championship Series crown.
1: They are rather good, aren't they?
0: To be fair, them and the Kiwis have absolutely dominated this year. And again, it was an Australia-New Zealand final. But yeah, well done to the Aussies. For the men, a bit more complex, to be honest, Phil. The home side, France, actually won the tournament. But the overall World Championship title winners were South Africa.
1: Yep.
0: Who, of course, also won here in Hong Kong. So part of...

0: their points accumulation to go to winning the world title came obviously from their win here. So yeah, well done to the Blitzbok. But this is where the disappointing news comes in. Great Britain, both men's and women's teams, finished last overall in the series and have therefore been relegated to Division 2 for next season. Not good.
1: Is that unheard of? I don't know.
0: So first time they've been relegated, yeah. Not ideal. Yeah. So their slots for the women, the Spanish women, have been promoted. And actually the men, it was really close. It was nip and tuck to see who would go up between Kenya and the USA. And in the end, the USA sneaked it. They scored a last-minute win against Fiji, which got them enough points to seal the promotion slot.
1: Right, yeah.
0: And that try, the last gasp try, was actually scored by Hong Kong raised lad Lucas LeCamp.
1: Wonderful. Yeah. Yeah. Wonderful. What a great few days.
0: So just to reassure everybody, because I'm sure there will be people now saying, oh no, we won't be able to support Great Britain at next year's Hong Kong Sevens. That's not necessarily the case.
2: Go on,
0: because
2: then.
0: If you remember back to the format, so what they've been relegated...
1: however, carry on.
0: What they've been relegated from is the 8-team core series. But when it comes to the Hong Kong tournament, it's a 12-team men's and women's competition because there are the top four teams from Division 2 join the 8 core teams. So if GB men and women do okay in Division 2 and come in the top four, then we will still have the pleasure of seeing them in action in Kai Tak Stadium at next year's Hong Kong.
1: I've honestly no idea what you just said. I just said blah, blah, blah, Kai Tak Stadium. But what are the chances of it going well for them? Or should we say not going well? Just flipping the coin, what do you think?
0: I think a lot will depend on... Now that they are out of the World Series, that will mean... So they participate in fewer tournaments. So how much resource and attention and support will...
1: They've really got to dig deep, basically.
0: Are England... Because it's a joint venture for the two teams between England, Wales and Scotland. How much are they really going to put into trying to get back on the World Series? Hopefully, the answer is they will come out with renewed vigour and determination, Phil.
1: Yes.
0: But we shall see. I know certainly Scottish Rugby Union they're very keen on sevens. I think they'll definitely try and push the agenda.
1: Oh, I'm sure they will. Good on them.
0: Yeah.
1: Well, wonderful. That's shallot today, as we say in the onion business. Oh, go on.
0: Just a reminder for those who, because obviously, the World Cup is just around the corner.
1: Indeed.
0: But not to forget that in August, after the World Cup, we will have some top-class footy here in Hong Kong, in Kai Tak. 1st of August, so tickets are still available for all three matches. 1st of August, you can watch the FA Cup holders Man City take on the Serie A champions Inter Milan. 5th of August, World Club champions Chelsea against the Italian legends Juventus. And 7th of August, the Bundesliga champions Bayern Munich up against the Europa Cup champions Aston Villa.
1: Loads to be looking forward to. Nice one, Robbie. Always fun having a chat to start the week. I'll get you next Monday. Bye-bye for now.
0: Keep dry.
1: See ya. Radio 3.

0: There you go, a bit of Philip Bailey and Phil Collins. With an easy lover. Thanks very much to Robbie. Monday chit chat. So we've got a thunderstorm morning until at least 2 o'clock this afternoon. Let's have a look at the rest, shall we? Mainly cloudy, showers, squally thunderstorms, heavy, all of the above heavy now and then. Moderate south to southwesterly winds for the next couple of days. Heavy rain, thunderstorms tomorrow morning, easing off gradually later, and brighter weather as the week goes on. Hoo-ha. It's 29 Celsius out there just now, and we have 81% relative humidity. It's 12:30, time for the news.
1: At least three people are reported dead and four injured in the Philippines after a powerful earthquake struck one of the country's southern islands. The magnitude 7.9 quake was followed by a magnitude 6.1 aftershock hours later. The quake has collapsed buildings and triggered tsunami warnings across the region. Israel said that Iran had launched missiles targeting it hours after Israel launched airstrikes targeting central and western Iran in response to missile fire from Tehran. The exchange of strikes threatened to drag the wider Middle East back to a regional war. And President Xi Jinping has arrived in Pyongyang for a state visit to the Democratic People's Republic of Korea. Xi said it was China's unwavering policy to upgrade ties with the DPRK. The news from RTHK.

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The Phase 4 application includes 4 projects in Kai Tak, Ma'anshan, and Tuen Mun, with intake starting in the third quarter this year. 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

Ah, lips are sealed. Fun boy three on three. For a Monday, Vietnam bound. It's about 25 past one because it's Monday, and that's what we do. We're going to meet up with Neil, see what's cooking. Join him on Facebook Live. It will be at the Brew. Oh, I seem to be doing quite a lot of this recently. Rick rolling myself. Promise not on purpose. And what the heck, I hope you enjoy it.

Jordana Bryant on Radio 3, Love Like That. Let's fill the next couple of minutes with Dominic Fike and a track called Baby Doll. News on the way. And you're listening to Radio 3 for a Monday.

0: RTHK, the news at 1 with Wendy Wong. The headlines. A major earthquake off the southern Philippines has triggered tsunami warnings across the region. Israel strikes central and western Iran after Tehran missile attack, raising risk of wider Middle East war. And President Xi Jinping has arrived in Pyongyang for a state visit to the Democratic People's Republic of Korea. At least three people are reported dead and four injured in the Philippines after a powerful earthquake struck one of the country's southern islands. Tom McLendon reports.
1: The magnitude 7.9 quake was followed by a series of aftershocks about 2 hours later. The quake collapsed buildings and triggered tsunami warnings across the region. Philippine authorities urged people in affected coastal regions to move to higher ground after the offshore quake hit south of General Santos, a city of about 720,000. The Pacific Tsunami Warning Center said tsunami waves were possible along the coasts of the Philippines, Indonesia, Palau, Taiwan, and Papua New Guinea. Japanese authorities separately issued a tsunami advisory for the country's Pacific coast.
0: Israel said that Iran had launched missiles targeting it hours after Israel launched airstrikes targeting central and western Iran in response to missile fire from Tehran. The exchange of strikes threatened to drag the wider Middle East back to a regional war. Sirens sounded in central Israel and the government urged the public to seek shelter. Explosions could be heard in central Israel as Israeli air defenses sought to intercept the incoming Iranian

0: Iranian fire. Israeli army spokesperson Effie Defrin said the military will continue to operate across all of Lebanon to stop Hezbollah from firing into northern Israel.
1: The Iranian terror regime had made a grave mistake when, yet again, it chose terror. The regime is trying to create a new equation when it carries out direct fire into our territory in response to IDF attacks in the Dahiye. We will not allow it. We attacked in the Dahiye following the non-stop Hezbollah fire towards northern Israeli communities. The IDF will continue to operate across all of Lebanon and will deepen the hit to the Hezbollah terror organization. We will not allow fire toward the citizens of the State of Israel to continue.
0: Earlier, Israel has launched airstrikes targeting central and western Iran. Janice Lowe reports.
2: Iranian state television reported explosions in Isfahan, Karaj, Tabriz and Tehran. A witness in the capital described hearing at least one large blast west of the city. Iran closed the airspace around Tehran's international airport after the Israeli attack. The country's Revolutionary Guard says Israel used air-launched ballistic missiles in its attack. On Sunday, Israel launched airstrikes in Beirut's southern suburbs. Iran retaliated, leading to this morning's Israeli strikes on Iran.
0: President Xi Jinping has arrived in Pyongyang for a state visit to the Democratic People's Republic of Korea. Raymond Young reports.
3: According to comments published in the DPRK's state newspaper, President Xi Jinping said it was China's unwavering policy to upgrade ties with this neighbor. He said in a commentary that the two nations would strengthen exchanges in all areas to inject strong momentum into developing relations and safeguarding a fair and just global order. He added relations between China and the DPRK stand at a new historical starting point, facing new development opportunities and shouldering new missions of the times.
0: The Security Bureau and the Department of Justice have announced plans to introduce subsidiary legislation to clearly define the classification mechanism for other offences endangering national security as stipulated under national security laws. Chloe Feng reports.
4: In a paper submitted to the Legislative Council, the Bureau and the Department emphasized the necessity of codifying this mechanism through subsidiary legislation to ensure consistent and effective implementation of provisions relating to national security offenses under both the Hong Kong National Security Law and the Safeguarding National Security Ordinance. The proposal sets out if the chief executive issues a certificate under the law confirming that a criminal act involves national security, the case shall be treated as one concerning an offense endangering national security, and where a person is charged with or convicted of an alternative offense arising from the same act in a case involving a national security offense, that alternative offense shall also be classified as an offense endangering national security. The Bureau and Department noted this certification mechanism is uniquely suited to classify other offenses endangering national security under the Safeguarding National Security Ordinance, as such classification hinges on whether the criminal act in question implicates national security. They said the legislative process of the proposed subsidiary legislation will be completed as soon as possible.
0: Locally, the Caritas Medical Center says it's launching an investigation into a trainee doctor who conducted X-ray scans on her own knee without permission and posted the images on social media. The hospital authority called the incident inappropriate and says it will take disciplinary action against the trainee and another resident doctor involved. Police have warned that illegal gambling activities are expected to rise during the upcoming World Cup and urged the public to avoid unlawful betting. Officers said illegal gambling has become increasingly digitalized and more young people are exposed to illegal gambling through advertisements on social media platforms. Here is police clinical psychologist Wu Qingpan.
5: Illegal gambling creates the opportunities for the youth to come in contact with loan sharks, triads and other criminal syndicates that can severely impact their lifelong prospect. So I would like to take this opportunity to emphasize again that, especially for youth, please stay away from gambling, especially the illegal gambling.

0: during the World Cup FIFA period.
1: To overseas, there's mounting anticipation just days away from a record-breaking initial public offering for a company controlled by the world's richest man. The IPO underscores the growing appetite for exposure to the tech sector, particularly AI. Sean Kennedy has more.
2: Elon Musk's SpaceX is aiming to raise $75 billion in its IPO on Friday. That's the most ever for an IPO in a deal that would value it at $1.75 trillion. However, that valuation is largely based on faith that Musk can deliver on his ambitions to vastly expand his Starlink satellite business, put data centers into space on SpaceX rockets, and start colonizing Mars. The company's business spans rockets, satellite communications, and AI computing, and its valuation has been tricky to pin down. The company posted a net loss of $4.94 billion in 2025, even as revenue rose by a third to $18.67 billion. Underlining the appetite for access to AI, SpaceX on Friday signed a cloud computing agreement under which rival tech company Google will pay $920 million a month for access to a massive cluster of AI chips. The contract runs through 2029, implying total payments of $30 billion. The deal covers a computing infrastructure of approximately 110,000 NVIDIA GPUs, the crucial hardware needed to power Google's Gemini AI models.
1: Thousands of Albanians have protested against a luxury beach resort planned by a company linked to the Trump family. Demonstrators demand transparency about the $1.6 billion development project. The resort will be built on an island off Albania and on an undeveloped stretch of coastline near a wetland. Some protesters want more details on how the project would affect local people.
3: Why would I want somebody, a foreigner, to come and buy my island? The land, we've been here 2,500 years. So how can somebody, you know, claim that she found an island all of a sudden and pretend to be her home?
4: Investments are a good thing in Albania, but they should be thoughtful about the nature for the people that live there.
5: We don't have information, we don't have transparency. Everything that we believe that it's ours, maybe it's not going to be ours anymore. So I believe that the approach should be more transparent to the people, and Albania should come first.
1: Peru's presidential race is set for another drawn-out count after early results showed the race was too close to call. Nasvi Karim reports.
6: Keiko Fujimori has cast her ballot in a fourth run for the Peruvian presidency, facing leftist rival Roberto Sanchez. She has lost three times previously. The conservative candidate arrived at a polling station as Peruvians across the country headed to the polls to decide between her and her rival in a race that polls show is too close to call. Fujimori has now stood as a candidate in four such contests, most recently in 2021, when she lost to Pedro Castillo by just over 45,000 votes, a margin of barely 0.2%. The vote comes after a first round in April in which Fujimori leaned into the legacy of a father who governed Peru from 1990 to 2000 before being imprisoned for human rights abuses. The election takes place against a backdrop of political instability. Peru's Congress has removed three presidents in the past 5 years, and a chaotic first round brought allegations of fraud and threats of protest from both sides.
1: Ukrainian President Volodymyr Zelensky has received the backing of the leaders of the UK, France and Germany in calling for direct ceasefire talks between Russia and Ukraine. A joint statement issued after defence talks in London said the leaders support direct dialogue between Ukraine and Russia, with active US and European participation to bring about a ceasefire. It said the current line of contact should be the starting point for negotiations and that international borders must not be changed by force. It's 11 past 1. Sports is next.
7: Good afternoon, I'm your AI sports presenter. We begin with tennis, where at long last, Alexander Zverev is a Grand Slam champion. The world number 3 picked up his first ever major title by winning the French Open final with a 5-set victory over Italy's Flavio Cavoli, ending a string of heartbreaking near misses in his career. Zverev described his win as a great weight finally lifted off of his shoulders, having been defeated in the final by Spain's Carlos Alcaraz 2 years ago.
8: This court is so special to me in so many ways. I've had the best moments of my life on this court. I had the worst moments.

0: someone asked me who deserved more this title, I always said you. It's been an honor for our relationship to share the court with you today. Yeah, I'm happy for you, but I'm also sad because, you know, I was close and I feel it. And so now that you achieve your dream, let me win the next time.
1: In rugby, Hong Kong China have secured a seventh straight Asia Rugby Championship title after crushing South Korea 45-9. Despite a slim 12-9 halftime lead at Happy Valley's Hong Kong Football Club, the SAR dominated down the stretch as the visitors wilted under a 33-point second half onslaught from the hosts under humid conditions. Hong Kong's title victory stood in stark contrast to their narrow 15-14 win over Sri Lanka 2 weeks ago, in which the SAR fielded 16 new caps to begin the two-game Asia Rugby Championship campaign. In golf, Nelly Korda has clinched the first U.S. Open title of her career. The world number one American carded a 2-under par 69 for an 8-under total of 276, finishing one stroke ahead of England's Charlie Hull and Mexico's Gabby Lopez to claim a long-coveted first trophy at Riviera Country Club. The victory is Korda's fourth major career title and her second of the year, having won the Chevron Championship in April. And finally, on the racetrack, Kimi Antonelli has firmly cemented his status as the man to beat in the Formula One Drivers' Championship. The 19-year-old Mercedes star produced a dominant display from pole position to win the Monaco Grand Prix, securing his fifth consecutive race victory. Antonelli finished 6.27 seconds ahead of Ferrari's Lewis Hamilton, extending his lead in the championship to 66 points. Red Bull's Isak Hadjar rounded out the podium in third as teammate and four-time champion Max Verstappen suffered a heartbreaking second did-not-finish of the season in the first lap. And that's your look at sport.
2: To weather forecast, mainly cloudy with occasional showers and squally thunderstorms. Showers will be heavy at times, moderate south to southwesterly winds, occasionally fresh. Outlook, showers will still be heavy with squally thunderstorms tomorrow morning. Showers will ease off gradually later. Right now, the temperature is 29 degrees Celsius, relative humidity 81%. The news from RTHK.
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0: Luscious Jackson on Radio 3. For a Monday afternoon, the thunderstorm warning's disappeared. It usually goes longer. Well, it's gone, so we've got no warnings at the moment. So far, so good. Let you know if anything changes, of course. It's 19 past one on the brew. And Neil Runciman's waiting for us in Ho Chi Minh City, so we'll sort that out in about 6 minutes.
1: It's in the trees. It's coming.

0: Results of the Primary 1 central allocation will be sent to parents by post using door-to-door delivery service. 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

0: August Pontier on Radio 3, I assume that's how you say it, and I'm crying, are you? Well, before that, on the brew this Monday afternoon, it was that absolute classic from Kate Bush from 1986. It's 26 minutes past one right now. Let me invite you to join us on Facebook Live, which is up there rocking and rolling as we say hi to our friend Neil Runciman, who is live as possible from Ho Chi Minh City in Vietnam. G'day, mate. How are you doing?
1: I'm live as possible, thank you, Phil. How's yourself? Yeah, lovely sunny day in Ho Chi Minh City. And it's been hot and wet, wet and hot. But not too bad at the moment. Levelling out in the mid-30s temperature.
0: Same old story, you know, June, Asia.
1: Same old story.
0: Asia, you know what to expect. Yeah. Well, what you got?
1: Well, I thought I'd do something entirely different today.
0: Make me laugh.
1: Do one of those lists that people find, you know, 15 things you've never known about, that and the other. So I went through all of the lists of the top 15 things which everybody knows, and I've found some more that aren't on any of the lists, which might be quite interesting, and a few proverb equivalents.
0: Are these daft foreigner things?
1: And so, not really, no.

0: Oh, no, these are, I'm not a Darth Vader. I'm culturally integrated, Phil. You should know that by now.
1: Okay.
0: Some of these may require me to pronounce something in Vietnamese. So, for any Vietnamese listening, I do apologize. Your ears are going to bleed, but I'll do my best.
1: You've got a lot better on that, though. You're not bad, are you? It's not one of the easiest languages in the world.
0: You speak this from profound personal experience of the Vietnamese language, do you, Phil?
1: No, it's just a guess, but you are a bit of a linguist.
0: I have got a bit better, yeah. I would hardly say that I've mastered it yet. Anyway, let's get going. Things that you didn't know about Vietnam. The first Vietnamese state was founded about 3,000 years in the old BC that we use, according to tradition.
1: Yep.
0: So it makes us about, makes Vietnam older than Rome by about 2,000 years.
1: Fair play.
0: And it was also once home to a parallel Hindu Buddhist civilization that it completely absorbed and erased. So Vietnam hasn't just been the victim of colonialists, it kind of created some as well. There was a kingdom of Champa, which dominated central Vietnam from the no, about 200 AD to the seven, no, 200 to 17th century BC,
1: Yeah.
0: about 1500 years, and was ethnically and culturally entirely distinct from the Vietnamese, the Viets to the north.
1: Ooh.
0: The Chans, they were Malayo-Polynesian maritime people who built extraordinary Hindu temples, such as My Son, which is very well known. Trade, piracy, the usual things,
1: All that.
0: and were only gradually conquered by the southward expanding Vietnamese in a process called Nam Thien, which is March South. It took centuries.
1: Before you go any further, just for no reason at all, I want to ask you, are you going to a pub quiz tonight or something? This is good stuff, but just asking for a friend.
0: I like arcane bits of information that are of no use to anybody, but if you do find yourself talking to your in-laws and it's all too much, these are the things that you can troll out. They say, oh, yeah, very
1: Come on,
0: good.
1: Then, carry on. Give us the history.
0: So these people, the Chans, there are about 77,000 Chan descendants who still live in southern Vietnam and Cambodia.
1: Oh, yeah.
0: They're Islam. They're all Muslims. And they adopted that in the 17th century. They're one of the few Buddhist, sorry, Muslim communities in Southeast Asia that have Hindu roots still visible in their rituals.
1: That's complicated.
0: Vietnam, very, very famous recently for defeating the Chinese, the Americans, and the French, not in that order, but in rapid succession. Also defeated the Mongol Empire, which not many others can claim. And they did it three or four times between 1258 and 1288. The Mongols, under Kublai Khan, launched multiple full-scale invasions of Dai Viet and Champs, and each time the Vietnamese used the scorched earth tactics, bless them, guerrilla warfare and deliberate flooding strategies. There you are. And the decisive battle was in 1288 at the Battle of Bac Dang River. What else have we got? In the modern era, a chap called, well, we'll come to his name. Ho Chi Minh once worked as a pastry chef at the Carlton Hotel
1: Gotta
0: in
1: have
0: London
1: cakes.
0: under the French legendary chef Auguste Escoffier. Everybody should know of Escoffier, who reportedly noticed his potential and promoted him to decorating cakes. And his time in Britain, France, and the US, and the Soviet Union in the early 20th century shaped his eclectic political ideology long before he became a revolutionary. Ho Chi Minh's final wishes for what they should do with him after he died were not respected in Vietnam. He asked to be cremated and for his ashes to be scattered across the north, center, and south of the country. And they placed him in a granite mausoleum in Hanoi, embalmed, modeled on Lenin's tomb. And you'll love this one. This is a very good one for dinner parties. His body travels 8,000 miles every year to Moscow for maintenance, a logistical and political operation carried out in secret every autumn.
1: I'm assuming he's still there. I've seen the queues. It's just all a bit freaky, isn't it?
0: Really? Phil, Ho Chi Minh is present everywhere in every aspect of all things of life, every day in Vietnam.
1: Yeah.
0: The United States and the Viet Minh, which are precursors of the Viet Cong, were briefly allies. And they stood beside them at the Declaration of Vietnamese Independence on September 2nd, 1945. And that began with a quote from the Declaration of Independence, the American Declaration of Independence. And Tet Offensive. Now, most people have heard of that. That was 68.

0: where the Viet Cong, the North Vietnamese, did something that was
1: Sure.
0: unthinkable, which was they attacked during Tet,
1: Yeah.
0: which was when everybody was on
1: Pretty
0: holiday.
1: logical, though, wasn't it? If you think about it.
0: Yeah, it was the Lunar New Year, but it was a disaster for the North. They lost thousands. Their entire fighting force was effectively destroyed.
1: Wow.
0: But that was the turning point in the war, that because it was shown that they were attacking Saigon, that reached the television channels in the States, scared the bejesus out of the Americans and shattered their confidence in the war, and that turned the tide of the war politically in America as well. Moving on to geography and the environment, Vietnam contains one of the most biodiverse regions on Earth because it was never glaciated. And it's tropical forests, and they've discovered new trees, new animals, new the largest mammals, including a particular kind of striped rabbit,
1: You what?
0: have been discovered in Vietnam since 1990. A striped rabbit. Yes, I'm not making this up. I
1: Okay.
0: don't think I am.
1: I bet.
0: I haven't touched a drop yet today, I swear.
1: Striped
0: But
1: rabbit.
0: the agricultural heartland of Vietnam was just open sea until about 6 to 8,000 years ago,
1: Yeah.
0: which in geological terms is very recent. And as I think I've said on this before, the country is sinking down in the south 1 to 3 centimeters a year, so it's on its way back to becoming open sea as well. It's still being formed. Sediments in the Mekong are still forming it, but those have been blocked now. They don't get them now because of all the dams that have been built in China.
1: Yeah.
0: Right.
1: I've
0: The
1: got a
0: Vietnamese
1: friend to come and say hello to you. He's
0: to.
1: standing behind me.
2: Hello.
1: Wave at.
0: Hello,
1: This is
0: Steve.
1: Neil, Steve. Neil is in Vietnam and he's telling me that they had striped rabbits, stripy rabbits.
2: And he's absolutely sworn that he's sober, right?
1: Yeah, he's sworn that he's
2: Okay.
1: sober. I don't believe it.
0: I said I didn't touch a drop.
1: Yeah,
0: No,
1: stripy
0: there is
1: rabbits.
0: striped
2: See you,
0: rabbit.
2: man. Bye.
0: That's you,
1: Bye,
0: Steve.
1: see
0: Look
1: ya.
0: after yourself.
1: This Brechtian radio, this. Brilliant. Yeah.
0: Right. Now everybody in Hong Kong knows the name. The Vietnamese equivalent is Nguyen,
1: Okay.
0: spelt Nguye with a hat and a squiggle on top of it, N, Nguyen.
1: Okay.
0: And that 10% of the Vietnamese population have that name.
1: Is that how you say it
0: Uh,
1: properly?
0: not Nguyen.
1: Yep, got it.
0: It's a bit like Win. You stress that Nguyen,
1: Perfect. See, that's my take
0: and
1: on
0: sort
1: it.
0: of clench your nose together when you're
1: Yeah,
0: saying it. That's because it was the Nguyen dynasty. That was the last dynasty of emperors and kings in Vietnam. They were powerful, but after the dynasty fell and the political persecution began, no end of families started changing their names to Nguyen to avoid association with the former regime or just to avoid standing out. It's arguably the world's most socially engineered surname distribution. There you are.
1: There's a sidebar for you, Neil, which you're probably going to know about, that many, many years ago in Northern Ireland, people from Catholic families and Protestant families had different Christian names even, and they had to be very careful going to certain parts of the cities and
0: Yes.
1: stuff, you know, a Sean
0: Yes.
1: or a da da da da. I mean, I know somebody whose son actually had to change his name because of that. So there's a lot of significance there.
0: There is indeed, which brings us on nicely as a segue to a religion that covers all its bases like that. It has one of the old. This is one of the only religions founded entirely in the 20th century that has millions of followers. It's named Cao Dai.
1: Oh, yeah.
0: And it was founded in 1926 in the Mekong. It is a what they call a syncretic religion. It is a combination of Buddhism and Catholicism
1: Oh,
0: and a
1: yeah.
0: few other things as well. It explicitly venerates a divine eye, and this is the bit that I love most. Among its saints, it counts Victor Hugo, Sun Yat-sen, as in the Joan of Arc, and William Shakespeare, has about 46 million followers, almost entirely in Vietnam. So, whoever you're with, you've got a saint that they can identify with.
1: What's it called again? Tell us how to say this.
0: It's called Cao Dai.
1: Dao Cao Dai. Yeah, this is a
0: No,
1: bit
0: just
1: random.
0: Cao Dai. Yeah.
1: This is a bit random.
0: It kind of means high and wide, but anyway. Another thing I love about the Vietnamese Buddhist system is very different from the Chinese. It's a mixture of a number of different ones. Has a dedicated bureaucracy that mirrors the earthly state, and that's the kitchen gods travel to the Jade Emperor on the 23rd day of the lunar month to report on each family's behavior over the year.

0: Families provide pro bono, and they have a hell that mirrors the bureaucratic system as well.
1: That sounds quite good.
0: So, quite sensibly, if you follow the principle that God created us in his image, then we assume that hell was created in hell's image as well. So we have a hell that in Vietnam
1: Got
0: that is
1: your
0: a
1: own.
0: direct reflection of our bureaucratic system.
1: Brilliant. I mean, it's quite interesting that you talk about the various sort of stages of colonization. You said several times, created, lived through, etc., etc. One of the great foods, of course, of Vietnam, the banh mi, that was born out of colonization, was it? So I think that one stays.
0: Well, absolutely. Banh mi is just is a kind of pidgin way, in the same way as we mispronounce foreign words in our language, in English. Banh mi is just a way of saying pain. Pain,
1: I
0: the
1: suppose so.
0: French, le pain is the bread, and banh mi, every kind of cake or biscuit or baked product, includes the word banh in it, which is the flour, is bread, basically. Banh mi is bread, banh cot, banh mi. You hear the street sellers going around saying banh cot, banh mi, which is that banh prefix is going to give you some kind of cooked, baked product, which is not rice.
1: I'm going to stick my neck out here and go to the other really, really famous food of Vietnam, which is, of course, phở. Is that anything to do with pot au phở?
0: I don't believe so. I've never come across it. It's a thought that I've never thought
1: Well, I
0: about,
1: mean, it's, you know,
0: and it may be, but I've never seen
1: stew,
0: it
1: isn't it?
0: mentioned. No, they have a lot of different words for noodles. That, like bún is noodle, mien is noodle, and mi is noodle. All kinds. I don't think pho is a noodle, but
1: No,
0: you've caught
1: I
0: me
1: mean
0: there.
1: the dish. I know exactly what the dish is. But then
0: I know,
1: the
0: but
1: noodle would be the Chinese influence, wouldn't it? I guess.
0: mien certainly is. That's pretty much the same word. Yes, I mean, but noodle. The Chinese know an awful lot about this. They talk about in China about your zhì shì, your staple. And if you're the Chinese, the staple is rice. For us, as the English and the Westerners, it tends to be the potato and bread.
1: Yeah.
0: And for the
1: Oh.
0: Vietnamese, it's anything they can get their paws on, basically, but primarily noodles and rice. So that's but pho is just one that it takes a while to cook, but you can cook an awful lot of it, and it's very cheap.
1: What about your take on the radioactive essence of Vietnamese cooking, which is what's called the liquid gold, which is basically anchovy sauce to the power of 10, exponentially huge anchovy sauce? Yeah.
0: Well, is it only just that actually
1: It's fermented,
0: Vietnam
1: of
0: is
1: course. How
0: famous for
1: can you
0: its
1: make an
0: fish
1: anchovy any.
0: sauces?
1: Yeah, go on.
0: They have fish sauce museums over here. People make pilgrimages to Vietnam to buy fish sauce. Personally, I would make a pilgrimage anywhere else to avoid it. But my wife's family swear by it. They absolutely love the stuff, and they're very, very choosy about
1: You bet.
0: which ones they get. And then they use them to create their own chili, very, very hot chili version of it, because they have these absolute killer chilies where you more or
1: Probably
0: less
1: need it eating that
0: serve
1: junk.
0: it out of a pipette onto your
1: Yeah.
0: food.
1: I'll tell you what is really interesting. I mean, joking around with all of this stuff, what is really interesting is that, you know, here is Vietnam in this part of the world, the other side of the world from Europe, and yet some of these things that were essentially European, the Vietnamese own them. They are their possession. And of course, the other one is going to be coffee.
0: Yeah, absolutely. I thought you might be leading into it. And café, obviously from the French coffee. It was introduced, a café, same word. It was introduced by the French, but the
1: They
0: Vietnamese
1: took
0: have
1: it on, didn't they?
0: adopted it, taking it. And there are thousands upon thousands of coffee shops everywhere. The Huang Café coffee shop, where you can sit all day over a cup of coffee, read the news, chat,
1: Is
0: and so
1: lovely.
0: on. It's very, very cheap. You can sit for a cup of coffee for, like HK$3, and it's very, very good stuff. But you have to be careful about how you specify it. I always have to ask for like 50% sugar, or otherwise it's so sweet it's very difficult to digest for somebody who doesn't like it that sweet. And of course, they are the second biggest producers of coffee in the world after Brazil. Coffee price is going up at the moment, so they've
1: Yeah,
0: had a
1: you
0: good
1: bet.
0: harvest. So
1: Everything.
0: they're rubbing their hands with joy.
1: Yeah.
0: Vietnam doesn't really grow the high quality one that we all like, and I've forgotten its name.
1: Kapiluwak.
0: No. The one that you get in your instant coffee is a Robusta bean, and that's what Vietnam grows.
1: Yeah,
0: it's the one that begins with an A that comes from Brazil,
1: Arabica.
0: Which is a higher value. Arabica,
1: I'm just guessing. I'm going to close.
0: The land isn't quite so suited to it here. But Vietnam, huge output. Largest exporters of cashew nuts in the world.
1: Great.
0: In Vietnam. Mm. Yep.
1: Well, thanks.
0: So they're cheap as chips over here. They really are. And moving on, Vietnam has a literacy rate of 97% and the fastest ever recovery from illiteracy in the world, because there's a very high illiteracy rate until the fall of Saigon, basically, until the country was unified.
1: Yeah, yeah.
0: But they got hell for leather on their education scene, which is one of the best in the world now, and recognised as such by most of the international polls.
1: Well,
0: and Vietnam has more UNESCO-listed cultural and natural sites than almost any other country in Southeast Asia. It has 8 World Heritage Sites, it's an extraordinary density of preserved civilization for a country with 100 million people in it. And coming back to this one, it's the Annamite striped rabbit was discovered
1: in
0: 1999.
1: Hang on, I'm going to look it up too. The Annamite.
0: I can't find a picture of it, unfortunately.
1: Just one question, because in our notes today, Neil said he wants to talk about some of the slightly stranger things and the way people visiting might be describing them. Have you got any mates visiting by any chance? Just asking.
0: No, I don't have any dinners planned with you.
1: Don't have any mates
0: either.
1: Yeah. Oh, but I found the Annamite rabbit. Anyway, good, my day is done. Carry on, what else you got?
0: We're going to finish off with English equivalents, or Vietnamese equivalents to English expressions, or vice versa.
1: Oh, yeah.
0: So the classic things that we all have our metaphorical way of saying things, such as the classic one, it's raining cats and dogs.
1: Okay.
0: Yeah, and in Vietnamese, it's there, which means rain like water being poured from a bucket.
1: Which is actually true.
0: But it's a bit more prosaic.
1: Okay,
0: it?
1: Yeah. Go on.
0: When we say you can't have your cake and eat it.
1: Is that just... go on.
0: Is baka hai pai, which is catching fish with both hands. So you can't have a slippery fish in both hands.
1: I've got to score 1 point this afternoon. Apparently the original expression is you can't eat your cake and have it. And it kind of got mashed up by the English. If you say it the way I just did, it makes more sense.
0: You can't have your cake and eat it too. You're absolutely right. I'm going to trump you on that one by giving two other European versions.
1: Go on then.
0: The French one is avoir le beurre et l'argent du beurre, to have the butter and the money for the butter at the same time, because the French are all obsessed with food.
1: Yeah.
0: So it does show your national obsession. We want cake, the Vietnamese want fish, the French want butter. But the Italians win this one, hands down, because I don't have the exact Italian, so I'll just give you the translation, but it is to have the wife drunk and the bottle of wine full.
1: Ba-dum.
0: So you can see where the Italians put the emphasis.
1: Take care, Neil. Brilliant stuff. I'm sure I've learned something today. I'm not quite sure what it is, but done. And it's lovely having a bimble with you.
0: One to finish with, Bill.
1: Okay, go on then.
0: The pot calling the kettle black. Don't lift up the back of someone's shirt to show their scars when you have worse ones on your own back.
1: See ya.

a bit of fun. Bruno Mars and I Just Might, right here on Radio 3. Thanks to Neil. No idea what that was all about, but I think, you know, we learned a couple of little bits about Vietnam. He'll be back next Monday at a similar time. It's 2:06, and this is Radio 3.

Ava Max, penultimately, and My Oh My, right here on Radio 3. Leaving you today with a big classic. Big! From Duran Duran, Is This Something I Should Know? News on the Hour, Uncle Steve taking you through until 5. See you tomorrow, take care.

0: allow GHK to News at 2 with Raymond Yeung. 8 people were reported dead after a magnitude 7.9 earthquake struck southern Philippines early this morning, according to the country's National Disaster Risk Reduction and Management Council. Local media also reported that over 200 others were injured. Tom McLinden reports.
1: The magnitude 7.9 quake was followed by a series of aftershocks about 2 hours later. The quake collapsed buildings and triggered tsunami warnings across the region. Philippine authorities urged people in affected coastal regions to move to higher ground after the offshore quake hit south of General Santos, a city of about 720,000. The Pacific Tsunami Warning Center said tsunami waves were possible along the coasts of the Philippines, Indonesia, Palau, Taiwan, and Papua New Guinea. Japanese authorities separately issued a tsunami advisory for the country's Pacific coast.
0: Iran's military said that it has struck 2 Israeli air bases in Nevatim and Tel Nof in response to strikes on radar sites in Iran, according to the semi-official Fars News Agency. The Israeli military said its air force struck several targets at the petrochemical complex in southwestern Iran. It added that air defense systems were activated to intercept the missiles, while air raid sirens sounded in Jerusalem. The exchange of strikes threatened to drag the wider Middle East back into a regional war. Israeli Army spokesperson Brigadier General Effi Defrin said the military will continue to operate across all of Lebanon to stop Hezbollah from firing into northern Israel.
2: The Iranian terror regime had made a grave mistake when, yet again, it chose terror. The regime is trying to create a new equation when it carries out direct fire into our territory in response to IDF attacks in the Dahiye. We will not allow it. We attacked in the Dahiye following the non-stop Hezbollah fire towards northern Israeli communities. The IDF will continue to operate across all of Lebanon and will deepen the hit to the Hezbollah terror organization. We will not allow fire toward the citizens of the State of Israel to continue.
0: Earlier, Israel has launched airstrikes targeting central and western Iran. Jenna Slow reports.
3: Iranian state television reported explosions in Isfahan, Karaj, Tabriz, and Tehran. A witness in the capital described hearing at least one large blast west of the city. Iran closed the airspace around Tehran's international airport after the Israeli attack. The country's Revolutionary Guard says Israel used air-launched ballistic missiles in its attack. On Sunday, Israel launched airstrikes in Beirut's southern suburbs. Iran retaliated, leading to this morning's Israeli strikes on Iran.
0: President Xi Jinping has arrived in Pyongyang for a state visit to the Democratic People's Republic of Korea. DPLK leader Kim Jong-un and his wife Ri Sol-ju welcomed Xi and his wife Pang Li-yuan at the airport, where the two leaders shook hands and exchanged greetings. In a signed article published prior to his arrival, Xi said he looked forward to meeting Kim to discuss the traditional friendship between the two countries and exchange views on the overall development of bilateral relations. Locally, the Caritas Medical Center says it's launching an investigation into a trainee doctor who conducted X-ray scans on her own knee without permission and posted the images on social media. The hospital authority called the incident inappropriate and says it will take disciplinary action against the trainee doctor and another resident doctor involved. Secretary for Commerce and Economic Development Algernon Yao says the recent visit by a delegation led by the chief executive to Central Asia was a great success. Speaking on RTHK, Yao said there are significant opportunities for collaboration between the two sides.
4: They are very proactive and hope to explore opportunities for collaboration with the SAR government, particularly in finance, trade, infrastructure, innovation and technology, green development and tourism. They are developing very well in many aspects. There are plenty of cooperation opportunities with us.
0: And a quick look at the weather. Mainly cloudy with occasional showers and a few squally thunderstorms. The showers will be heavy at times tonight. The winds will be moderate south to southwesterlies, occasionally fresh. And for tomorrow, the showers will still be heavy with squally thunderstorms before the rain will ease off gradually. Right now at the observatory, the temperature is at 29 degrees Celsius, the relative humidity 77%. The news from RTHK.
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9: 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Take it away, Eric, the orchestra leader.

0: You're going to hear her roar. Best be careful. Katy Perry with Chewed. Alicia Keys, Empire State and This Girl's on Fire.
1: Hello, my name's... I'm your... My name's Stephen, and I'll be your escort for this afternoon, so to speak. Monday afternoon drive, alive till five. Hope your weekend was as best as it could possibly be. Trying to cover everything there. If you had an excellent weekend, excellent. That makes Monday, ooh, I don't know. You're this far through Monday, so well done. If you didn't have a great weekend for whatever reason, hey, we're here for you, fresh, hand in hand into a new week. Let's sort things out. See you next week. Right. Between now and a five, we're playing the name game blame. This is right up my alley, which is why I've highlighted it with my bright glow-in-the-dark pink highlighter pen. Ever had that awkward moment at a party where you say goodbye to someone you just met and realise you have no idea what their name is? Well, I can better that. I'm not waiting to the end of the party for goodbye. You had me at hello. I forgot your name at hello. Apple is reportedly exploring a controversial new idea. What could possibly go wrong when your AirPods come with a built-in camera? Or two. Thinking about taking a break from social media, a new review suggests that a digital detox may not improve your mood as much as you'd expect. I wouldn't expect it to improve my mood. You've taken my phone away from me. I'm not even going to bother reading that one out. I know the answer. Dead set on style. Because why not? Funeral homes are getting a colourful makeover. We'll also be looking at odd donut flavours. And our lame survey of the day today. It's on Facebook, Steve James on Facebook. What happens regularly now in everyday life that would horrify a person from 100 years ago? Alvin's going knee-deep in woke trans activists. Steady Alvin. What happens regularly now that would horrify a person from 100 years ago? From Mary. Now, OK, think 100...

years ago. Have you any idea what cameras were like 100 years ago? I'm gonna guess without Googling it that you had to look in through the top of it and have a separate explosion to make the light. I don't know. So Mary says, photographing your meal before you eat. Do you know what? I need to know. I'm going to Google it in the next song. I need to know what a 100-year-old camera looks like. And imagine you taking a picture of your salad with it in the restaurant. What else we got here? Oh, Trish is going for the lame survey. What happens regularly now, not for everybody, that would horrify a person from 100 years ago? The lame survey. Allowing women to vote, says Piston Off. Ooh, yeah, big stuff, big stuff. It's on Facebook. What happens regularly now that would horrify a person from 100 years ago? Well, this kind of music for a start. Although I could see a Charleston happening to this.

0: Laura coming back for more on Radio 3. We're playing the name game Blame in a little while. One of my biggest phobias in life, forgetting people's names. We'll get to that.
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2: President Xi Jinping has arrived in Pyongyang for a state visit to the Democratic People's Republic of Korea. In a signed article published prior to his arrival, Xi said he looked forward to meeting DPRK's leader Kim Jong-un to discuss the traditional friendship between the two countries and exchange views on the overall development of bilateral relations. Secretary for Commerce and Economic Development Algernon Yao says the recent visit by a delegation led by the chief executive to Central Asia was a great success. Speaking on RTHK, Yao said there are significant opportunities for collaboration between the two sides, and at least 8 people are reported dead after a magnitude 7.8 earthquake struck southern Philippines early this morning. Local media also reported that over 200 others were injured. More news at 3 o'clock.

not fade away, actually fades away. On RTHK Radio 3, of course, the Rolling Stones. The Stones, Georgie Fame, and the Blue Flames. They were getting away on the Monday afternoon drive. Thanks for messages that have seeped into me via direct message on Facebook. Steve James on Facebook. I know, it's limited, but there it is. I'm thinking of returning to the Instagram. We'll see how that all works out. Meantime, it's one of the most lethal subjects in my life, remembering people's names. So in this particular example from upworthy.com, they're referring to that awkward moment at a party when you come to say goodbye to someone that you just met and realise that you have no idea of what their name is. To be honest, for that scenario, for me, I'm safe, I'm good to go, I'm leaving, I don't have to remember their name. But throughout the entire occasion, it's much more difficult. I hate it, and my brain deliberately does it to me. Even people I know. It's even worse if they clearly remember your name. It can feel like you weren't paying attention or just have a bad memory. But here's the good news. I don't know why this isn't a top story. Psychologists are suggesting it might simply... forgetting people's names as often as I do? It might be because you are highly intelligent. One explanation is that the fan effect... Hang on a second. I need my fan effect music. There it is. Thank you. The fan effect, okay, where your brain stores so much information about a new person that retrieving a single detail, like their name, actually becomes harder. That sounds like complete rubbish, but I want to believe it. Research also suggests that highly attentive social people may be more... maybe more intelligent. Highly attentive social people. Yeah, fair enough. But may struggle more with names because they're busy reading social cues, adjusting their behaviour and absorbing context. It's just making excuses. Since names aren't strongly linked to meaning, they're especially easy to forget. So, that awkward blank might say less about disinterest and more about an intelligent, overloaded, overacted brain that's trying to make others feel more comfortable. Sure. Not sure how comfortable it makes someone feel to be addressed. Hey, you. Oh, it's you. Bye-bye, you. So your excuse now is, I didn't blank. I just had too many open tabs in my mind socially.

In the LEAP survey today, what happens regularly now that would horrify a person from 100 years ago? It's on Facebook. Let me see what people are writing. Vaping, says Terry. Yeah, that would seem weird. Anything Kardashian, says Robert. People naming their kids Rogaine and stuff like that. I had to paraphrase.

Matilda's language. The Orange Felons Tariffs, says Iris Marpaul.

excellent documentary about Kylie on Netflix. I say excellent, that's what people are telling me, and, you know, basically my opinion is formed by stealing other people's opinions. Apparently it's very good. Getting a little dark on you right now with Is It Just Moi?

0: And now for something completely different.
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5: 9 minutes away from three on the afternoon drive, the Monday afternoon drive. There is a thunderstorm warning in effect through until five, the story so far. In the music news, it finally happened. They slowly started building the excitement, the publicity. It's very cleverly done all over social media. And now Taylor Swift has shattered a Spotify, Amazon and Apple Music. Shattered their records, she has. Of course she has. This happened on Friday with her new song, I Knew It, I Knew You. I Knew It, I Knew You. It became the most streamed song on Spotify in a single day by a female. Apple said it set the record for the biggest soundtrack single by first day streams and the platform's biggest country single of 2026. Biggest country single. I wonder what Beyonce's got to say about that. At Amazon, it had the largest 24-hour streaming debut for any song in 2026. Here it is.

She's a tree. That's Imani Coppola, and she's amazing and worth a following of her career in its various modes. On Radio 3, right, we'll take a news bulletin. I'll remind you that there is a thunderstorm warning in effect through till 5. Coming up in a little while, Apple is reportedly exploring a highly controversial new idea. It's AirPods with built-in cameras. The name's James. Steve James. I am shaken and stirred.

0: RTHK, the news at 3 with Peter Caveos. President Xi Jinping has arrived in Pyongyang for a state visit to the Democratic People's Republic of Korea. Raymond Young has that story.
1: According to comments published in the DPRK's state newspaper, President Xi Jinping said it was China's unwavering policy to upgrade ties with this neighbor. He said in a commentary that the two nations would strengthen exchanges in all areas to inject strong momentum into developing relations and safeguarding a fair and just global order. He added relations between China and the DPRK stand at a new historical starting point, facing new development opportunities and shouldering new missions of the times.
0: Secretary for Commerce and Economic Development Algernon Yao says the recent visit by a delegation led by the chief executive to Central Asia was a great success. Speaking on RTHK, Yao said there are significant opportunities for collaboration between the two sides.
2: They are very proactive and hope to explore opportunities for collaboration with the SAR government, particularly in finance, trade, infrastructure, innovation and technology, green development, and tourism. They are developing very well in many aspects. There are plenty of cooperation opportunities with us.
0: The Security Bureau and the Department of Justice have announced plans to introduce subsidiary legislation to clearly define the classification mechanism for other offenses endangering national security, as stipulated under national security laws. Chloe Fung has that story.
3: In a paper submitted to the Legislative Council, the Bureau and the Department emphasized the necessity of codifying this mechanism through subsidiary legislation to ensure consistent and effective implementation of provisions relating to national security offenses under both the Hong Kong National Security Law and the Safeguarding National Security Ordinance. The proposal sets out if the chief executive issues a certificate under the law confirming that a criminal act involves national security, the case shall be treated as one concerning an offense endangering national security, and where a person is charged with or convicted of an alternative offense arising from the same act in a case involving a national security offense, that alternative offense shall also be classified as an offense endangering national security. The Bureau and Department noted this certification mechanism is uniquely suited to classify other offenses endangering national security under the Safeguarding National Security Ordinance, as such classification hinges on whether the criminal act in question implicates national security. They said the legislative process of the proposed subsidiary legislation will be completed as soon as possible.
0: 15 people reported dead after

0: After a magnitude 7.8 earthquake struck southern Philippines early this morning, according to the country's National Disaster Risk Reduction and Management Council. Local media also reported that over 200 others were injured. Tom McAlinden reports.
1: The magnitude 7.8 quake was followed by a series of aftershocks about 2 hours later. The quake collapsed buildings and triggered tsunami warnings across the region. Philippine authorities urged people in affected coastal regions to move to higher ground after the offshore quake hit south of General Santos, a city of about 720,000. The Pacific Tsunami Warning Center said tsunami waves were possible along the coasts of the Philippines, Indonesia, Palau, Taiwan, and Papua New Guinea. Japanese authorities separately issued a tsunami advisory for the country's Pacific coast.
0: Israel and Iran have exchanged fire, seriously testing a fragile truce and threatening hopes for a deal to end the Middle East war. The new attacks, including a strike on an Iranian petrochemical complex, came hours after U.S. President Donald Trump called on Israel to refrain from retaliating against an Iranian missile attack on Israel. Janice Lowe has the story.
2: Iranian state television reported explosions in Isfahan, Karaj, Tabriz, and Tehran. A witness in the capital described hearing at least one large blast west of the city. Iran closed the airspace around Tehran's international airport after the Israeli attack. The country's Revolutionary Guard says Israel used air-launched ballistic missiles in its attack. On Sunday, Israel launched airstrikes in Beirut's southern suburbs. Iran retaliated, leading to this morning's Israeli strikes on Iran.
0: The weather forecast for this afternoon and tonight, mainly cloudy with occasional showers and thunderstorms. It's currently 30 degrees at the observatory. Relative humidity is sitting at 76%, and there's a thunderstorm warning in effect until about 5 o'clock this afternoon. The news from RTHK.

Stranglers, surrounded by an orchestra on RTHK Radio 3. A number of people asking me if I saw Hugh Cornwell over the weekend. I did not. I haven't come up with any decent excuses offhand. But I'm just trying to remember what I was up to that night. Oh, I was at a party. I was at a gathering. That's what I was doing. And what

We watched it in CinemaScope. It was spectacular. And the lightning was following it. It was, and then the entire sky went dark. So no, didn't see that a gentleman that night. Everybody had a really good time. I can see by the sharings on social media. Lovely, lovely. In the meantime, kids. Apple is reportedly exploring a controversial new idea, its AirPods with built-in cameras, potentially turning its popular earbuds into AI-powered smart vision devices. According to reports, the goal is to let... Oh, I don't like saying the name of the... the voice thing, because it's going to bring my phone to life. I'll carry on anyway. Maybe if I use a different voice. According to reports, the goal is to let Siri interpret the wearer's surroundings for tasks like navigation, shopping, and real world assistance. Hello, I need real world assistance. While the hardware is said to be in the advanced testing stage, the software, especially for Siri's visual intelligence, may not be ready, and Apple is reportedly concerned about privacy risks. Are they now? Are they? I'm not happy with that particular company at the moment. It won't let my gadgets talk to each other, because I wanted to sign into a different account, and it's been a nightmare. That aside, the concept should help power more AI features and even support future products like Apple's long-rumoured smart glasses. No, thank you. But it also raises the obvious questions. Would people be comfortable wearing earbuds that might see the world around them? Siri does not need to see my life choices. Trust me. And yes, it has come to life. It's okay, love. All well.

0: Sound of America on Radio 3 and Lonely People. It was Fastball a little while ago. Love is expensive and free. Deep, meaningful-ish. On the afternoon drive. Hey, every now and then the subject comes up. Are you thinking about taking a break from social media? Have you ever? You haven't, have you? Well, it's a thing at the moment. People are trying to encourage it. But then on the other hand, a new review suggests that a digital detox may not necessarily improve your mood as much as... Rewind tape. Start again. Coming in 3, 2... A digital detox may not improve your mood as much as... I can't say the sentence. It might not work like you'd think. Wow. Researchers analysed 10 studies involving more than 4,600 people who could complete sentences that they were reading from a page, who took social media breaks ranging from one day to a month off the media. They found no significant changes in happiness, negative emotions, or life satisfaction. But experts say that there may still be a benefit to taking a break from social media if you think it would be helpful. I'm just thinking it through. Yeah, I don't need to be staring at my phone that often. I'm getting headaches now. Rather than quitting entirely, they suggest focusing on mindful, intentional use and maybe use a timer that limits your time spent scrolling on certain apps. That's from Wired, and also it's published in Women's Health. For a guaranteed mental health boost, I can advise this. Don't read the comments.
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0: upset with her boyfriend. So mad at him, gonna stick him on a rocket.
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7: President Xi Jinping has arrived in Pyongyang for a state visit to the Democratic People's Republic of Korea. In a signed article published prior to his arrival, Xi said he looked forward to meeting DPRK's leader Kim Jong-un to discuss the traditional friendship between the two countries and exchange views on the overall development of bilateral relations. Secretary for Commerce and Economic Development Algernon Yao says the recent visit by a delegation led by the chief executive to Central Asia was a great success. Speaking on RTHK, Yao said there are significant opportunities for collaboration between the two sides. And at least 15 people are reported dead after a magnitude 7.8 earthquake struck southern Philippines early this morning. Local media also reported that over 130 others were injured. More news at 4 o'clock.
8: Some construction workers are casual about safety, especially when jobs seem simple. 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
1: Hello, Steve. Bonjour, Raf here. When a patient undergoes a major medical procedure, the surgery itself is often just

the beginning of the battle, for centuries. The greatest danger in any operating room hasn't been the scalpel, but it's been the invisible and silent threat of post-operative infection. By the time a patient develops a fever or shows physical signs of distress, the bacteria often has already gained a massive foothold. But what if the very stitches holding a wound together could act as an early warning system? Well, we are currently witnessing a brilliant leap in medical science with the development of smart and color-changing sutures, micro-engineered threads that can instantly detect an infection long before any human symptom appear. The breakthrough centers on the fascinating science of localized chemical reactions. Researchers have engineered specialized biocompatible sutures coated in a highly sensitive and medical-grade hydrogel. Human skin naturally resets at a specific and slightly acidic pH level. But if harmful bacteria begin to multiply inside a surgical site, they alter the chemical environment, causing the pH to spike. And the moment this microscopic shift occurs, the hydrogel coating on the smart suture reacts, immediately changing its color from a pale yellow to a vibrant glowing pink. So it acts as an instant and undeniable visual alarm for doctors and nurses. The humanitarian impact of this simple color change is absolutely monumental, particularly when viewed through a global lens, in rural clinics in developing nations, or in disaster relief zones. Access to advanced blood labs or rapid bacterial screening is often non-existent. So there is a profound life-saving beauty in finding sudden clarity, in taking a hidden, invisible threat and bringing it out of the light where it can be safely managed. That exact feeling of profound and sigh of relief optimism is the heartbeat of Bill Withers' 1977 soul classic, Lovely Day. While the song is legendary for its effortless and laid-back groove, its most famous element is a staggering feat of human endurance. Towards the end of the track, Withers sustain a single and wavering vocal note for an astonishing 18 seconds. One of the longest held notes in pop music history. Now that's an idea.

taking in my old school from Steely Dan. Cheers to... I was going to say cheers to Bill Withers then. So. Cheers to Raphael, presenting a Bill Withers. 9 and a bit minutes away from 4. I've just launched today's 4:45 club. I am looking today on Facebook for odd donut flavours, please. It's why I got into broadcasting. Odd donut flavours, please. Oh, my parents would be so proud. Go on, leave me breathless. So I read out your postings on Facebook at 4:45. That's the way it works. Steve James on Facebook at The Cause.

Coming from the cause on RTHK Radio 3, there's a. I'm going to turn to a whole area here that I know nothing about. Nothing new there. But you might. I don't know. It attracted my attention anyway. I was reading it in The Takeout. And it's to do with popular internet-y stuff. So, do you know the name Guy Fieri? Fieri? I'm going to go with Fieri. Guy Fieri. Presents something called Diners, Drive-Ins and Dives. And I've seen programmes like it, or, you know, clips like it. You go around... I haven't seen this. But you go around trying different foods and trying out different, in this case, I guess, diners, drive-ins and dives. If you're familiar with it, forgive me. So somebody's come online. Well, actually, it's somebody called... somebody called Dr. Spaghetti. Dr. Spaghetti is a Twitch streamer. Platform called Twitch. Streaming on it. Who normally doesn't have much interest in food media. However, during a recent streaming session, a follower suggested that Theory never actually eats the food on his show, causing a bit of a storm. Noting that Theory often keeps food in his cheek during a shot and that you rarely see him swallow anything. I've seen enough of these shows to sort of see where he's coming from. In addition, Fieri is remarkably able to carry on a clear conversation right after he fills his mouth full of food. A Dr. Spaghetti even caught an instance of Fieri moving a pair of chopsticks to his mouth with nothing in them. So I'll leave it to other people to sort that out. I'm not going to click on anything. My algorithm is messy enough as it is.

0: RTHK, the news at 4 with Peter Cavallos. President Xi Jinping has arrived in Pyongyang for a state visit to the Democratic People's Republic of Korea. Raymond Young reports.
1: According to comments published in the DPRK's state newspaper, President Xi Jinping said it was China's unwavering policy to upgrade ties with this neighbor. He said in a commentary that the two nations would strengthen exchanges in all areas to inject strong momentum into developing relations and safeguarding a fair and just global order. He added relations between China and the DPRK stand at a new historical starting point, facing new development opportunities and shouldering new missions of the times.
0: Secretary for Commerce and Economic Development Algernon Yao says the recent visit by a delegation led by the chief executive to Central Asia was a great success. Speaking on RTHK, Yao said there are significant opportunities for collaboration between the two sides.
2: They are very proactive and hope to explore opportunities for collaboration with the SAR government, particularly in finance, trade, infrastructure, innovation, and technology, green development, and tourism. They are developing very well in many aspects. There are plenty of cooperation opportunities with us.
0: The Security Bureau and the Department of Justice have announced plans to introduce subsidiary legislation to clearly define the classification mechanism for other offenses endangering national security as stipulated under national security laws. Chloe Fung reports.
3: In a paper submitted to the Legislative Council, the Bureau and the Department emphasize the necessity of codifying this mechanism through subsidiary legislation to ensure consistent and effective implementation of provisions relating to national security offenses under both the Hong Kong National Security Law and the Safeguarding National Security Ordinance. The proposal sets out if the chief executive issues a certificate under the law confirming that a criminal act involves national security, the case shall be treated as one concerning an offense endangering national security, and where a person is charged with or convicted of an alternative offense arising from the same act in a case involving a national security offense, that alternative offense shall also be classified as an offense endangering national security. The Bureau and Department noted this certification mechanism is uniquely suited to classify other offenses endangering national security under the Safeguarding National Security Ordinance, as such classification hinges on whether the criminal act in question implicates national security. They said the legislative process of the proposed subsidiary legislation will be completed as soon as possible.
0: 15 people were reported dead after a magnitude 7.8 earthquake struck southern Philippines earlier this morning, according to the country's National Disaster Risk Reduction and Management Council. Local media also reported that over 200 others were injured. Tom McAlinden has the story.
4: The magnitude 7.8 quake was followed by a series of aftershocks about 2 hours later. The quake collapsed buildings and triggered tsunami warnings across the region. Philippine authorities urged people in affected coastal regions to move to higher ground after the offshore quake hit south of General Santos, a city of about 720,000. The Pacific Tsunami Warning Center said tsunami waves were possible along the coasts of the Philippines, Indonesia, Palau, Taiwan, and Papua New Guinea. Japanese authorities separately issued a tsunami advisory for the country's Pacific coast.
0: Israel and Iran have exchanged fire, seriously testing a fragile truce and threatening hopes for a deal to end the Middle East war. The new attacks, including a strike on an Iranian petrochemical complex, came hours after U.S. President Donald Trump called on Israel to refrain from retaliating against an Iranian missile attack on Israel. Janice Lowe reports.
5: Iranian state television reported explosions in Isfahan, Karaj, Tabriz, and Tehran. A witness in the capital described hearing at least one large blast west of the city. Iran closed the airspace around Tehran's international airport after the Israeli attack. The country's Revolutionary Guard says Israel used air-launched ballistic missiles in its attack. On Sunday, Israel launched airstrikes in Beirut's southern suburbs. Iran retaliated, leading to this morning's Israeli strikes on Iran.
0: And the weather forecast for this afternoon and tonight, mainly cloudy with occasional showers and a few thunderstorms. Currently, it is 30 degrees at the observatory. Relative humidity is sitting at 80%, and a thunderstorm warning is in effect until about 5 this afternoon. The news from RTHK.

0: have to stop and help them pour when the clock strikes four. 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
1: Everything stops for tea at four. Born this day, 1944. American singer, songwriter, guitarist, Buzz Skaggs.

Also heard What Can I Say, All Kind of Smooth Like, and Georgia. 16 minutes past four. How's your afternoon going? So. Oh, yes, right. So business first. I've got a 4:45 club rolling right now. Read out your postings on Facebook at 4:45. Today I'm looking for odd donut flavours, please. Ooh, quite a few have joined in already. Let me have a look. Let me have a peruse. Okay. Okay. The first three alone set us off nicely. Thank you very much. On Facebook, Steve James on Facebook, odd donut flavours. Right, massive change of subject, because why not? Funeral homes are getting a colourful makeover thanks to a growing number of death care professionals. Using social media to challenge traditional ideas about mourning. Mourning. Ohio funeral director Dan Madden has attracted millions of views online by showcasing eye-catching products such as Hot Pink Caskets. Great band in the early 90s. Cheetah Print Urns. Preferred their later work. And custom designs inspired by everything from gaming controllers to butterflies. Dead set on style. Madden says the goal is to make conversations about death less intimidating and offer families more personalised ways to remember loved ones. As part of a broader trend of funeral directors using platforms like TikTok to educate the public and reduce the stigma around a death. To reduce the stigma around the great conveyor belt of life and to encourage people to think about end-of-life planning in a more open way. This is like the pink era for funeral homes.

0: Then we should clean that up. I don't know. No?
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0: Messy?
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6: President Xi Jinping has arrived in Pyongyang for a state visit to the Democratic People's Republic of Korea. In a signed article published prior to his arrival, Xi said he looked forward to meeting DPRK's leader Kim Jong-un to discuss the traditional friendship between the two countries and exchange views on the overall development of bilateral relations. Secretary for Commerce and Economic Development Algernon Yao says the recent visit by a delegation led by the chief executive to Central Asia was a great success. Speaking on RTHK, Yao said there are significant opportunities for collaboration between the two sides. And at least 15 people are reported dead after a magnitude 7.8 earthquake struck southern Philippines early this morning. Local media also reported that over 130 others were injured. More news at 5 o'clock. Radio 3.

The Beatles and I Got a Feeling from the Rooftop Sessions, otherwise known as Let It Be. The Staves a little while ago with Teeth White. Last chance to join in with today's 4:45 Club. Looking for odd donut flavours. You donut. Odd donut flavours, please. I don't know. It seemed like a good idea at the time. But people are joining in, so the magic is working. What do we turn to now? Ah, yes. You know what? Even the Pope isn't immune to customer service headaches. Pope Leo the XIV, who lives modestly and receives only a small... what's that word? I have never seen that word before in my life. And I went to a comprehensive school in the 1970s. Receives only a small stipend as leader of the Catholic Church, recently received an unexpected windfall, a forgotten PayPal balance worth $8.65 US. The Illinois rep travelled to Vatican City to personally deliver the check, which dated back before Leo's election as Pope,

Leo said, I don't feel right calling him Leo, said that he had tried resolving the issue by phone, but was disconnected by customer service. Even the Pope isn't immune to customer service headaches. I'll tell you what, PayPal PayPal was not on my 2026 bingo card.

0: A little scat. A little this, a little that. Lou Reed is guesting in Vanessa St. James's Take on Sunday morning.
1: The new law against drunk driving is now in effect. Police may require drivers to undergo preliminary drug tests and provide blood and urine specimens. Driving after taking heroin, ketamine, methamphetamine, cannabis, cocaine or MDMA is an offence, even if the driver does not show any signs of being under the influence of these illicit drugs. The driver is liable to imprisonment for up to 3 years, a fine of $25,000, and disqualification from driving for life.
2: I'm walking here! I'm walking here!
3: The 2026 population census is underway. 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Or call 182026 for a telephone interview. Census officers will also visit households for interviews if needed. All collected data will be kept in strict confidence. Online census. 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
4: Goodbye.
5: Good, good. 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
7: Who is it? The Fat Man.
8: The 4:45 Club.
0: Thank you very much for joining in with the 4:45. I'm refreshing the page. Here we go. That's not a bad turnout for a particularly deep, meaningful theme. Reading from Facebook. Odd donut flavours. I've got to be careful here. I haven't read through them yet. Wasabi, says Stevie W. Yeah, that would be interesting. Jalapeno chili. That's from Wayne. Terry, hang on, I've got to run this past my team. Okay, I'm going to go for it. Think Boney M. Hits. Think Boney M. Hits. That's what you need for this. Wow. I'm going to say it really quickly. This is from Terry. Unexpected, odd donut flavours. Brown nose in the ring. Moving along, Beetlejuice. Debbie Does Donuts is actually worthy. Thank you, Mr. Taylor. Crunchy frog flavour. That's a Python reference, isn't it? Oh, Stevie D, very good. I don't know why this is funny, but it is. Odd donut flavours. Gravy. Salad, that's from Carl. Pickled egg and custard, that's from Peter. People have really got... Oh, Mary, there's a winner. Balut. Odd donut flavours, a balut. Oh, let's see what Neil's written. Okay. What we got here? A MAGA donut, that's from Irish Smile Paul. A Guinness and Jameson's whiskey flavoured donut is the correct answer. Stinky tofu with a durian, that's from Mary. Vegemite in a donut. Oh, that's from Ross. I think it's pretty much the only flavour mix that Marmite hasn't tried, but don't put it past them. From Mel Harris in England. Odd donut flavour. Salted caramel Harris. Very good. Toothpaste and orange juice. Thousand Island. Oh, there's a winner in Hong Kong. Murder Hornet honey drip. Dip. Pencil shavings. Odd donut flavours. Plain. Anchovy. And regret.

0: Hasta la vista, baby.
1: Tell those freaks that the show's over.
2: I'm leaving you.
3: Take care, buddy. Call if you want.
4: No time to go home.
3: You guys, come on. We gotta go now. Let's go. Move it.
5: I'm in the shower.
3: Doesn't matter.
0: I'll be back.

0: take me on. Boom, boom, ba. All right, cheers for joining in this afternoon. Appreciate it, appreciate it. I'm going to try it again tomorrow. What time are you free? Oh, Perry Martin joining us tomorrow for a twist on wedding tunes.
1: Oh, look, there's one guy who slept through this whole thing.
2: Hey, buddy, wake up.
3: If the nightingales could sing like you, they'd sing much sweeter than they do, because you brought a new kind of love to make play.

0: RTHK, the news at 5 with Peter Caveos. President Xi Jinping has arrived in Pyongyang for a state visit to the Democratic People's Republic of Korea. Raymond Young tells us more.
1: According to comments published in the DPRK's state newspaper, President Xi Jinping said it was China's unwavering policy to upgrade ties with this neighbor. He said in a commentary that the two nations would strengthen exchanges in all areas to inject strong momentum into developing relations and safeguarding a fair and just global order. He added relations between China and the DPRK stand at a new historical starting point, facing new development opportunities and shouldering new missions of the times.
0: The Security Bureau and the Department of Justice have announced plans to introduce subsidiary legislation to clearly define the classification mechanism for other offenses endangering national security as stipulated under national security laws. Chloe Fung reports.
2: In a paper submitted to the Legislative Council, the Bureau and the Department emphasize the necessity of codifying this mechanism through subsidiary legislation to ensure consistent and effective implementation of provisions relating to national security offenses under both the Hong Kong National Security Law and the Safeguarding National Security Ordinance. The proposal sets out if the chief executive issues a certificate under the law confirming that a criminal act involves national security, the case shall be treated as one concerning an offense endangering national security, and where a person is charged with or convicted of an alternative offense arising from the same act in a case involving a national security offense, that alternative offense shall also be classified as an offense endangering national security. The Bureau and Department noted this certification mechanism is uniquely suited to classify other offenses endangering national security under the Safeguarding National Security Ordinance, as such classification hinges on whether the criminal act in question implicates national security. They said the legislative process of the proposed subsidiary legislation will be completed as soon as possible.
0: Speaking to lawmakers, Justice Secretary Paul Lam says the proposed subsidiary legislation does not involve any changes to the implementation details and scope of application of the Hong Kong National Security Law and the Safeguarding National Security Ordinance.
3: I would like to emphasize that no new powers, offenses, or penalties are being introduced. It is particularly important to clarify that the chief executive's certificate merely determines whether an act, which already constitutes a criminal offence under existing law, involves national security. Whether a defendant is guilty or not, that remains solely for the court to rule independently in accordance with the law, and the court will ensure the defendant receives a fair trial.
0: Secretary for Commerce and Economic Development Algernon Yao says the recent visit by a delegation led by the chief executive to Central Asia was a great success. Speaking on RTHK, Yao said there are significant opportunities for collaboration between the two sides.
4: They are very proactive and hope to explore opportunities for collaboration with the SAR government, particularly in finance, trade, infrastructure, innovation and technology, green development and tourism. They are developing very well in many aspects. There are plenty of cooperation opportunities with us.
0: 15 people were reported dead after a magnitude 7.8 earthquake struck southern Philippines early this morning, according to the country's National Disaster Risk Reduction and Management Council. Local media also reported over 200 others were injured. Tom McAlinden has the story.
5: The magnitude 7.8 quake was followed by a series of aftershocks about 2 hours later. The quake collapsed buildings and triggered tsunami warnings across the region. Philippine authorities urged people in affected coastal regions to move to high

0: higher ground after the offshore quake hit south of General Santos, a city of about 720,000. The Pacific Tsunami Warning Center said tsunami waves were possible along the coasts of the Philippines, Indonesia, Palau, Taiwan, and Papua New Guinea. Japanese authorities separately issued a tsunami advisory for the country's Pacific coast.
1: And the weather forecast for tonight and tomorrow, cloudy with showers. Showers will be heavy at times. Thunderstorms also possible. Temperatures will range between 25 and 29 degrees tomorrow. Currently, it's 29 degrees at the observatory. Relative humidity is sitting at 88%, and a thunderstorm warning will remain in effect until about 7 tonight. 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

Good afternoon. It's 5:05 p.m. here in Hong Kong on Monday, June the 8th, 2026, and this is The Close. I'm Carolyn Wright. Markets across Asia had a down day today. On the show, we're joined by David Roche, who's President and Global Strategist at Quantum Strategy, and Richard Harris, CEO of Port Shelter Investment Management, for our business and markets discussion. Monday also means Startup Spotlight with Jenny Ortiz Bolivar, who takes another look at an innovative startup from around the region. This week, Jenny talks to Jello Wong, who is co-founder and chief growth officer of Biani Chain Ventures, a blockchain technology company focused on bridging traditional systems with Web3 by developing enterprise-grade infrastructure. We'll also be hearing from Chris Humphrey, executive director of the EU ASEAN Business Council, talking about making circularity work, and Bertie Haskins, who's head of data in APAC at Capco, takes a look at data marketplaces. As always, you can send us any questions you might have on WhatsApp on 6899 8518.

Taking a deeper dive into today's market action and in early trading, oil prices rose, fueling inflation concerns after Iran and Israel exchanged strikes for the first time since a ceasefire was agreed in April. Just yesterday, OPEC Plus agreed to a fourth increase in its oil output targets in as many months, even though the Iran war is still preventing several of the group's members from pumping more. The closure of the Strait of Hormuz has created the world's biggest ever supply crisis, as key OPEC Plus members, including Saudi Arabia, have been unable to supply customers in full since the end of February. The crisis for OPEC Plus deepened when the United Arab Emirates left OPEC after almost 60 years. Looking at the numbers in the APAC region, and the Hang Seng closed down 1.2% at 24,657. Shanghai Composite fell 1.7% to close at 3,959. Shenzhen Composite dropping 3.1% to 2,677. Taiwan Stock Exchange slipping almost 3.5% to close at 43,500. In South Korea, the KOSPI was forced to halt trading for 20 minutes after it plunged nearly 9% within minutes of opening. It recovered slightly to end the day, down just 8.3% at 7,484. It's the third time the circuit breaker mechanism, which is designed to prevent panic trading, has been triggered this year. The halt followed a sharp sell-off in technology stocks. Meanwhile, Japan's Nikkei 225 slid by around 4.5% in early trading, the most in 3 months, again led by major tech companies. It ended the day down 3.85% at 64,024. In Australia, the ASX 200 closed down 0.7% at 8,625. The losses here in Asia follow a sharp drop in Wall Street on Friday, where a tech sell-off saw the Nasdaq lose about 4%, its biggest drop in more than a year. In India, the Sensex is still trading, currently down almost 0.9% at 73,599. Now let's take a look at some of today's other top stories. Nvidia has announced a series of deals with South Korean tech giants, including SK Hynix and Nava, as it looks to secure memory chips crucial to powering its AI ambitions. The agreements came during a high-profile trip to South Korea by Nvidia's CEO Jensen Huang that began on Friday. Memory chip maker SK Hynix has signed a multi-year technology partnership that will see it commit to developing advanced types of memory for global AI data centers. Huang said the deal with SK Hynix, a rival to Samsung Electronics and US-based Micron Technology, is for more than 2 years, with the option to keep extending. SK Hynix and Samsung are the world's two largest

0: largest makers of memory chips, which are key components in data centres. The country's benchmark KOSPI doubled in the past 6 months, riding the AI wave. But as you just heard in the market roundup, it took a dive today after robust US jobs data fan bets on a Federal Reserve rate hike this year, sparking that rout in global tech stocks. Shares in both Samsung and SK Hynix plunged by more than 10% in early trading before trimming some losses as the day went on. When asked about the rout, Huang waved off concerns, saying, quote, "Everybody should be very excited. They can now buy stock at a cheap price, and it's absolutely true that the future of AI is very bright." Israel says Iran launched a new round of missiles targeting it today, hours after Israel launched airstrikes attacking central and western Iran in response to earlier missile fire from Tehran. The exchange of strikes threatens to drag the wider Middle East back into a regional war. Today marks the 100th day of the Iran war, which began on February 28th. A nominal ceasefire was reached on April 8th, but a permanent end to hostilities has been challenged by Iran's chokehold on the Strait of Hormuz. With global energy supplies threatened and Iran still holding a vast stockpile of highly enriched uranium, and even Yemen's Houthi rebels getting involved, the risks of the war fully erupting again appear to be rising. The Houthis, the Iran-backed militia in Yemen, says they will ban all Israeli maritime navigation in the Red Sea, and any movement will be considered a target. The latest developments are another sign of how fragile the situation in the region is and could further complicate US President Donald Trump's efforts to strike a deal with Iran. The war is unpopular in the US, where many still struggle to understand why it happened in the first place, while the closure of the Strait of Hormuz has led to economic shocks being felt around the world. Bank of England policymaker Alan Taylor says interest rates are restrictive for the economy at their current level, and there's no need for an increase to tackle inflationary pressures that have grown as a result of the Iran war. Speaking in an interview with Sky News, he said, quote, "I feel comfortable that where we are, unless we get the worst case scenario, but I really want to get the sense that that is moving behind us." Taylor was one of the strongest advocates on the BOE's Monetary Policy Committee for rates before the US and Israeli war with Iran began. Since then, he and a majority of MPC members have voted to keep borrowing costs on hold. And finally, airlines are expecting higher passenger numbers this year, but with only half the profits they made last year. Rising fuel costs seem to have failed to deter travellers. The International Air Transport Association, which represents more than 370 airlines, estimates that its members will carry 5.1 billion passengers in 2026. That's 2.4% more than last year. In a statement, its Director General Willie Walsh said profits will shrink from $45 billion in 2025 to $23 billion this year. Meanwhile, net margins will shrink from 4.2% to 2.0%. Middle Eastern airlines, which have traditionally had access to an abundant supply of fuel, are expected to face a difficult year, with net margins projected to turn negative. Meanwhile, a healthy elite of CEOs, celebrities and sports stars are choosing to fly by private jet in greater numbers than ever before, heading to glitzy events from the Monaco Grand Prix to the Cannes Film Festival. Industry watchers say the phenomenon is a sign of the so-called K-shaped economy that is showing up across consumer markets from luxury to dining. It has seen high-income travellers spending more, while middle and lower-income groups have tightened their belts, with budget carriers in particular feeling the squeeze.
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0: For our markets discussion today, I'm joined by Monday's dynamic duo of David Roche, President and Global Strategist at Quantum Strategy. Always good to have you on the programme, David.
2: Yeah, nice to be back on it.
0: And also we're joined by Richard Harris, CEO of Port Shelter Investment Management. I believe you're in the US this week.
2: I am. The sun is just coming up over Boston, blue skies and quite cold, almost an autumnal feeling.
0: Crikey.
2: Although I was wondering whether the Americans have autumnal in their vocabulary.
0: Probably not. It's got quite a number of syllables. But maybe we could kick off...
2: Formal. What are you saying?
0: Maybe we could actually kick off with the US economic numbers, and particularly the jobs numbers that we got on Friday. So, Richard, maybe you could give us your thoughts on those and quite why we then saw such a reaction from the tech sector.
2: Well, you know, the market does like to look at interest rates as a key, maybe not in the long term, but certainly in the short term, a key indicator in terms of what's going to happen. And, you know, relatively strong job numbers tend to imply that we're not going to see interest rates go down, and they may even go up. And I think that's what spooked it. But we've also got to remember that markets are very high. The general

0: so profound is that wisdom. And the interesting thing, I think, which Richard does point out, is that markets are worried.
1: Yeah.
0: I mean, a week ago, markets didn't care what happened to interest rates because AI was a separate state, an island apart. Now it cares what happens to interest rates. So, I mean, what it tells you exactly that, you know, any little thing that doesn't work, whether it's a new war in the Middle East or interest rates or a lack of growth, which will ensue from a lack of energy, is going to start reconnecting with the AI euphoria, which is probably the biggest bubble of my lifetime and the most dangerous to the real economy.
1: And it's interesting that today we've seen the KOSPI as the biggest faller in the region, despite the news there that we saw about these deals that NVIDIA has been signing with various of the big chip makers in South Korea. So is there anything specific that you're seeing happening there, David? Or is it sort of the deal making that's going on with this, within the sector? Is that healthy, even if there is a bit of a bubble?
0: Well, it depends on how healthily the capital raised in these deals is used.
1: Mm.
0: And in most of the cases, it is being poured into AI and its related ecosystem, as they call it, power utilities and everything goes on around it. And I would say that the amount of capital going in, which is, if you look worldwide at the moment, it's about $1 trillion. It's about 700 billion in the United States, about 400 outside, is it's not all wasted, because actually AI is terribly useful. But what is wrong is the amount of money being used to achieve AI. And China has achieved perfectly good AI for any common mortal's needs, using 10% of the American cost. So the Americans are getting into a position whereby they're draining a huge amount of capital into a system which is being overfinanced with amounts of money that it will not manage to monetize, by which I mean earn a decent return on capital for those who are pouring the money in. So the bottom line is that it's probably unhealthy. And even the healthy portion within it is going to be made to look unhealthy by what will eventually happen when this bubble deflates.
1: Richard, what are your thoughts?
2: Well, I mean, if you go back to 2000, we had a massive internet bubble then. And it took decades, in fact, for markets to reach the highs that they did previously and on new tech issues at that sort of stage. So we've been here before. We've seen this before. The thing about all this money going into AI is it's money being spent for the future. But there will come a time when people take fright, when they sort of say, well, you know, there's been a lot of money spent, it's not coming through, this is all debt money, who's going to pay back the debt, and there's not any of the revenues coming through. They will in the end, as we see now, how profitable the internet has been to the global economy. But of course, we're now talking 25 years since those times. And I think it's going to be the same here. If you look at how expensive the markets are at the moment, they're knocking around something like 40 times. If you take a ratio, a price-earnings ratio, share price to earnings ratio, but if you take those earnings as an average over 10 years, the market is currently almost as expensive as 2000 and quite a lot more expensive than 1929. So we are in fragile territory. But there is enough movement in the economy to keep things going on. You know, even in Europe, the people look affluent. They may not have a lot of ready cash around, but there are plenty of new cars and car parks and on the roads, etc. So people aren't doing too badly, despite the fact that markets are pretty high. And I think that's just built in an aura of confidence in the stock markets, which are also, of course, buoyed up by all this cash being raised.
0: Can I come in on that for a little bit? Because
1: yes.
0: I think there's a big difference between what we're looking at now in terms of a bubble and the dot-com bubble.
1: Mm.
0: The dot-com bubble actually was quite contained to the dot-com industry. It did not really damage terribly the credit transmission mechanism or growth in other sectors. So if you actually look at the economic data, when the dot-com bubble crashed, it only caused about 1-2 quarters of recession. If you go, however, to the housing bubble,

0: the subprime bubble, then that caused 2 years more of economic downturn. And the reason was because it was much more integrated into the economic system. Now, what do I mean by that? I mean, it's a bigger part of expectations. It's a bigger part of the real economy. I mean, this amount of money going into AI is now 5% of annual GDP. It's a bigger part of the credit transmission mechanism. And it is certainly more likely to be greeted when the bubble bursts with an irrational economic response than back in the housing bubble when you had people with proper minds running the economy. So I would say this is a much more likely to be a much deeper form of workout in terms of economic cost. Now, Richard says, well, you know, it's all fine. He didn't say it's all fine, but he says the economy, the consumer. Well, the consumer is feeling so good because consumer wealth is being pushed up by the bubble itself. So the consumer feeling okay and carrying on is not telling you that the dot-com bubble is not going to be bad. It's telling you it's going to be worse, because the fact that the consumer is carrying on shows that he believes in something which is not credible. So on that, on those two points, rather lengthy points, I respectfully, of course, and humbly disagree with Richard.
1: I do always like a bit of disagreement.
2: It's all the same with you private jet users.
1: You know what? I was going to get onto that, but maybe we'll have a quick look at what's going on with oil prices and then come back round to that. Because, David, you've been doing some sort of interesting fact-checking and looking at all the figures, as you've been doing for us over the course of the last few months. And we seemed like we were fast approaching this sort of cliff in terms of supplies. But the prices haven't gone crazy at the moment. So tell us what you're seeing happening and why you think that the prices are sort of sticking relatively steadily.
0: Well, there are really two reasons. The first reason is propaganda from the big banks, who are trying to get the bonuses and fees from these massive capital raisings in the door before the whole thing goes bust. So they want to get these deals in the door and out the door into other people's portfolios and pick up the fees on the way. So I read two major banks, I won't name them, both of course American, at the weekend, who said everything's normalized, the straits doesn't matter, et cetera, et cetera. And this was based on sort of economic analysis, which is not even, it's certainly not logical. It's not economic, and it is really not even arithmetic. That's the first thing. The second thing is this, which is what you pick up in my written work, is that China actually has cut its imports of oil by about 30% since February 28th. You can see that by counting tankers, which actually anyone can do. But if you take that decline in the number of tankers of 30%, that means China is importing 4 million barrels of oil less a day than it actually is using. So because China is importing less oil, that means that the other countries which depend on Middle East oil have more Middle East oil to buy and to get, because it's not going to China. Now, that actually does not change the cliff at all. Because what you're saying is the oil production stays the same, the consumption stays the same, down about, in our book, 2.5%. And the difference is that China's inventories are going down, which means the speed at which everybody else's inventories are going down is less, for as long as China imports less oil. And I think if you look at it, the likelihood is China might cut its theoretical kind of oil inventories, which are between 1.2 and 2.4 billion barrels. I mean, it's a huge amount of oil. They may cut them by say 10%, 20%, which would be 200 million barrels. And if they do that, then sometime in about a month's time, they will start importing again. And when they do, then you go back to the cliff. So what happens is the cliff is pushed out by say 2 to 3 weeks. Not because the balance between supply and demand in the world has got better, but because China is using its stocks instead of importing oil. And that allows other countries' inventories to last longer because they have to buy less oil day to day in the market because China is not buying that oil. That's complicated, but that's what's happening. And I don't think it's a permanent shift. It's certainly not the kind of big drop in oil demand beyond what we've already factored in of around 2.5%, which, you know, people, the American brokers are putting out this morning. They're confusing kind of refining with final demand and all sorts of rubbish in order to get the conclusion that, you know, there's been enough demand destruction to balance the oil markets. That is simply not true. What is balancing the oil market is China not buying as much oil on the import markets and using more of its stocks for a finite period of time.
2: Yeah, and you can only do that for a certain period of time. I mean, this whole oil issue is the gathering storm. People aren't really noticing at the moment, but it's brewing out there. If you a few pieces in the Financial Times this morning, the chairman of British Airways is saying prices are likely to go up because of the issue with the aviation fuel, and airlines are looking at something like $100 billion extra in payments in jet fuel prices this year. That's going to crush demand. And as we've seen, airlines are quite happy to cut flights and reduce them, you know, if they're not going to make money out of them. And I think that that is just one indication of the kind of gathering storm that we're likely to see with oil down the road. Whether it's the trigger for a big pullback in the equity markets, you know, is anyone's guess at the moment. But I think it's one indication that this whole oil saga has not gone away.
1: Absolutely. And I was going to bring up that story that I think you also referred to earlier, the one that we had about the airlines and some people spending quite a lot and others sort of tightening their belts and talking about this K phenomenon. So, Richard, I think this is something you've been sort of alluding to, you know, when we've been looking at the sort of Main Street and Wall Street sort of aspects of things. What are we seeing with this? Can you explain the K phenomenon for a start and what you're seeing about it?
2: Well, you know, owners of capital are doing quite well. I mean, those people, especially retired pensioners, of whom I've been spending quite a bit of time in this week at my 40th Harvard reunion, you know, they're doing okay. They've got portfolios that they can just sit there and watch it go up. And these portfolios, of course, are people of our age, David. Basically, they've had these portfolios for 30, 40 plus years. So they've ridden this enormous wave of growth in financial assets without sort of really even trying. Yet on the other hand, if you're trying to struggle from month to month on the salary, paying a mortgage, not really being able to raise enough deposit to buy your own property, and getting to the market, that's actually very difficult. And, you know, that's really the source of the division between the two, is that if you're an owner of capital, you've done pretty well over the last 20, 30 years. But if you're an owner of labor and the labor is basically yours, life is quite tough. You know, we've seen a big increase also in my generation. Very often you had one wage earner in the household. Mm-hmm. Now you need basically 2.5 to keep things going. So life has become much tougher down below, but much easier with those with capital. And with all the thoughts of many people saying, well, wealth trickles down, it doesn't really. It tends to stay in the same hands.
0: Carolyn, I'll give you a little thing now about planes. Planes,
1: yes,
0: use kerosene, which is a different mix of grades. And it is a choke point, which is symbolic of the whole oil deficit picture. But it's a specific and identifiable market segment, which might be of interest to you. Mm. The daily production of kerosene is 5 million barrels a day. The daily consumption is 10 million barrels a day, based on the number of flights flying today, not all the ones that were cancelled, the ones that are flying. Mm. So the usable stocks are 280 million barrels a day, which means you are running down the stocks at the rate of 4.5 million barrels a day, and you run out in 14 days. That's what the airline people are talking about. And the K economy can be defined very simply in my Marxist-Leninist terms. The K economy is the people who are the victims of this, who are cancelling their Ryanair, where you're already paying to be a victim, frankly. So the other little upward poke of the K economy are the people who say, we don't give a shit. We don't care.
1: I apologise for saying that.
0: I apologise, totally. Let the masses stay at home. They're a nuisance whenever they get to any of the destinations that we want to enjoy anyway. That's the K economy. And I would say to you that that is socially unsustainable. Unsustainable.
1: So it is a problem that's probably going to grow as we go on as well, from what you're both saying, I think, here, Richard.
2: Yeah, I mean, I think so. But you see, where it's likely to be seen is in the Western European democracies. You know, we've seen the right fall out of favor in Hungary, but that's because they managed the economy so very badly for 16 years prior. But we're likely to see the right come into power in other parts of the Western economy, even France, even the UK. And we've seen the damage that the right can do in the US. So we really are in a situation, as David is saying, of being in a situation maybe of social instability, where the lower end of the K's have a vote just as much as the higher end of the K, and may well go quite extreme in order to try and better their position.
0: I think actually that, Carolyn, is going to be the distant theme of the autumn. It's going to be la rentrée chaude, the hot return from holidays in places like France and Germany. We've got a lot of later elections coming up in Germany with the AfD, which is the most extreme of the extreme and the most objectionable of the European political parties, winning elections. And the general feeling that Europe is going on a course which makes it ungovernable. The US is governable by, in my humble opinion, a complete moron. But it's governable. There's somebody in the cockpit. The pilot may be mad, but he's in there. I think what you're going to see in Europe is the ungovernability of the very core members of the EU. And that, I think, is something we're going to be looking at in the autumn. And of course, then places like China, where such things, where they want to occur, would not be allowed to occur. And places like Hong Kong will look like islands of stability. But other places, which will be losing out in the race to get oil, like Philippines and Indonesia, will actually not look any better.
1: All right. Well, I'm going to have to wrap you both up there. Loads to think about from that. Thank you both for joining us. David Roche, President and Global Strategist, Quantum Strategy, and Richard Harris, CEO of Port Shelter Investment Management.
2: Cheerio.
1: Taking a look at what's happening on markets outside of Asia at the moment. And it's a sea of red in Europe. The Pan-European Stock 600 down just over 0.5% at 619.2. The DAX down just over 0.75% at 24,569. The FTSE down 0.25% at 10,342. And the CAC 40 down almost 0.6% at 8,170. Looking ahead to the open in the US, and it looks like it could be a positive start there. S&P 500 futures up 0.25% at 7,419. NASDAQ futures up almost 0.2% at 29,209. And still to come on the close, a full round of all the market action for the day, as well as Startup Spotlight with Jenny Ortiz Bolivar speaking with Gela Wong, who is co-founder and chief growth officer at Bayani Chain Ventures. We'll also be learning how to make circularity work with Chris Humphrey of the EU ASEAN Business Council. And we'll take a look at data marketplaces with Bertie Haskins, head of data in APAC at Capco. Taking a look at the weather forecast for tonight and tomorrow, mainly cloudy with showers. Showers will be heavy at times with squally thunderstorms at first. Temperatures to range between 25 and 20. 29 degrees tomorrow. Showers will ease off gradually later. Moderate south to southwesterly winds, occasionally fresh at first, becoming moderate northeasterlies tomorrow. The outlook is for it to be brighter in the following couple of days, but there will still be a few showers. The weather will become gradually unsettled over the weekend as well. The thunderstorm warning is in effect until 7 p.m. at the moment. The relative humidity is at 85% and the temperature is at 28 degrees Celsius.
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1: Now it's Monday and that means it's time for Startup Spotlight. So take it away, Jenny.
4: We are joined now by Jello Wong, co-founder of Bionychain Ventures. He is an entrepreneur helping drive blockchain adoption in the Philippines and across Southeast Asia through enterprise and public sector digital infrastructure. Well, Jello, first, I want to congratulate you. Forbes recently recognized you in their Forbes 30 Under 30 list for Asia.
5: Thank you, Jenny. It's an honor.
4: Now, the Philippines is often viewed as an early adopter of digital assets. Where do you think the country stands today in broader Southeast Asian blockchain landscape?
5: For me, the Philippines is in a position most of the region hasn't reached yet, because we moved past, you know, proof of concept into an actual live institutional deployment. So the reason why we were recognized in Forbes 30 Under 30 was because of our deployment with Department of Budget and Management. So this agency is the one that practically disburses all of the budget of the national government. So the Philippines became the first in Asia to put special allotment release orders and notice of cash allocations on the blockchain. So these are essentially instruments that actually move government money. So while it is not necessarily directly transactional, these are documents that are as good as cash. And no other country in Asia has done that. So when I look at the broader Southeast Asia landscape, I see countries still debating on frameworks, right? I see regulatory sandboxes. The Philippines, by contrast, has a live national infrastructure deployment as its reference point. And for me, that is a significant lead.
4: Well, thank you for giving that as an example, right? What you've guys done in the Philippines. And of course, governments around the world are exploring digital identity, record keeping, and public services on blockchain. And you've mentioned about the work that you did with DBM, the Department of Budget and Management in the Philippines. Well, which use cases do you believe offer the most practical value for citizens? Of course, aside from the one that you've mentioned earlier.
5: Yeah, so aside from, you know, monitoring the national government's budget, other use cases, the way we think of it is any use case that can help with efficiency in terms of government services, such as producing an ID or, you know, getting a land title, that would be very effective. So generally, anything that requires records of citizens, if we're able to store that on blockchain and integrate agentic AI into that practice, that would really help the lives of Filipino people.
4: Despite years of discussion around blockchain, mainstream adoption remains limited in many sectors. What do you see as the biggest barriers preventing wider adoption?
5: That's a great question, because there are a lot of barriers actually that we often face when dealing with implementing blockchain in both enterprise and government. So for me, there are three real big barriers, and none of them are necessarily technical. The first one is institutional literacy, right? So most organizations that could benefit from blockchain, the use of blockchain and AI, still frame it as a crypto question, right? So the moment the word blockchain enters a meeting, you know, someone mentions Bitcoin and all these other crypto scams. So we've had to spend enormous energy and resources separating the technology from the speculation, because we had to educate a lot on that component. So blockchain as a verification layer for institutional records has nothing to do with crypto markets, right? So that reframing takes time. So first one, again, is education. Second is the interoperability integration. So in terms of Philippine government systems and many enterprise systems, they were actually built in silos. So what this means is, you know, legacy databases, manual workflows, paper-based audit trails are very, very common in our existing systems today. So deploying blockchain on top of that isn't about replacing the existing system. It's about how do you integrate it to these legacy systems, right? And that's the bigger challenge. And we believe that there are a lot of processes that have to be made before blockchain can even come into the picture in the first place. Third is the absence of agentic operations. So this is something that, you know, we want to be direct about as a company. So most blockchain deployments anchor data and stop there, right? So the record is on chain, great, but nobody's continuously reading it, auditing it, or acting on the anomalies around it. So it's a wasted opportunity, right? But, you know, with agentic AI and with the tools that we have today, we're able to turn a verifiable record into an operational asset that anyone can kind of like interpret data based on the information that they have.
4: I like that you've mentioned how blockchain industry has shifted from speculation to utility-focused applications. But what trends are you seeing that suggest that the industry is maturing? Or do you see it maturing now?
5: Most definitely. So for me, the most important signal is that the conversation has shifted from technology to outcomes, right? Trying to understand how we can now integrate blockchain and AI into existing systems. So a few years ago, a lot of our meetings were all about educating people about blockchain, right? But today, the conversations that I'm having with the leadership team of the clients that we have, we're talking about, you know, verifiability, audit readiness, and operational continuity, right? So they're now asking what blockchain can do for them instead of what is blockchain, right? So we're starting to see some technological maturity there. The second trend that we're seeing is a lot of serious infrastructure players are entering, not just in blockchain, but even in AI. So speculative capital has pulled back, and what's left is, you know, investors coming in to invest into infrastructure grade deployments, right? And for me, the last trend that we're seeing is AI and blockchain converging together. Because again, when we think of blockchain, we think of verifiability, right? But what comes next, right? How do we add intelligence autonomously into these verifiable systems? And the answer to that is AI.
4: All right, now I want to talk about regulation because it remains one of the industry's most debated topics. What balance should policymakers strike between encouraging innovation and protecting the citizens?
5: For us, we always dialogue with key leaders about regulations and policymakers. And for me, the right frame isn't about innovation versus protection, right? Those actually aren't opposing forces. It shouldn't be framed that way. The question rather is, what kind of infrastructure are we building and who does it serve, right? So for me, policymakers should draw a clear line between speculative crypto activity and institutional blockchain infrastructure, right? Because these are two fundamentally different things and they require different regulatory approaches, right? So trying to write one framework for both is why most regulatory attempts slow down. So that's my take. So what I caution policymakers against is using consumer protection as a reason to slow down these blockchain deployments, because again, it's completely different, you know, cryptocurrency is a completely different landscape as compared to what we're trying to deploy within enterprises.
4: All right, and I'm down to my final question, Jello. Again, you've been named Forbes 30 Under 30 for 2026. We have listeners right now who wants to be an entrepreneur. What's your one advice to that person who wants to be, you know, a founder or an entrepreneur?
5: For me, it's about following purpose over passion. So trying to understand what your purpose is for your life. So whether you're spiritual or not, right? So for me, I'm somewhat spiritual. So I believe my purpose comes from God. So for me, understanding what my purpose is helped me to be a stronger entrepreneur and to fully understand what I'm here for, right? And who I'm serving, right? But with passion, you know, passion can come and go, right? I mean, there are things that we love. There are things also that we usually lose and we usually forget. So if you have that North Star purpose, that will really help founders fulfill the mission, because entrepreneurship is hard. It's not for everyone either.
4: Well, great advice there. Jello Wong of BYC Ventures, thank you so much for your time.
5: Thank you.
1: Radio 3. we often hear about the need for circularity in supply chains, but what does that mean and how can the business world make it work? The inaugural ASEAN EU Sustainability Summit recently took place ahead of the 48th ASEAN Leader Summit. Now, to take a look at one of the issues featured on the agenda at the event, I'm joined by Chris Humphrey, who's Executive Director of the EU ASEAN Business Council. Lovely to be able to speak with you again, Chris.
6: Glad to be on again. Thank you.
1: So your panel was looking at making circularity work. So maybe you can run me through some of the key trends and themes you are seeing towards making circularity key to sustainability. And maybe for those of us who don't quite know what it means, what circularity actually means.
6: Let's start with that bit first. Circularity means changing the way we use the Earth's resources. So in the past, it was always extract, manufacture and then dispose. Now it is extract, manufacture, and recycle those as well. So we're making it literally a circle of production going forward. Hopefully that means we deplete the Earth's resources less, we recycle more, reuse more, remanufacture more, and throw less away. So those big refuse tips that we've seen over the years will hopefully stop being used at some point. What I'm seeing in the region is an increased awareness of the benefits of moving towards the circular economy. We have governments across the region bringing in things like extended producer responsibility legislation, so compelling the companies to look at recovering their products and then put them back into valuable use again going forward. We're seeing companies doing it more and more as well, wanting to do it more and more, A, to reduce their own footprint on the planet, but also because they see it as an economic imperative. Consumers want to buy things from companies that are making things that can be recycled and reused.
1: All right, now it sounds like there are lots of good moves towards that. But what are the challenges the business world face with getting better at this at the moment?
6: I think part of the problem is there a recycling industry to recycle the goods that you're recollecting? Is there a market for those recycled products coming out of it? Can we move things across borders? So if I use one example, Singapore wants companies to collect their glass bottles back, but there's no glass recycling industry in Singapore to speak of. That means you've got to send that somewhere else, say to Malaysia or Indonesia, to get the glass recycled. And we need to make sure that at that point it's treated as a resource rather than as waste, because it is a natural resource at that point. The problem is a lot of the region doesn't have scalable recycling facilities and industries. We have people out there collecting PET bottles, but again, if you haven't got the facility to recycle them, and if you then haven't got the market for that recycled PET, then what happens?
1: And for companies who it might not seem to be in their economic interests, are there ways of helping persuade them to go against those interests to getting towards these sort of goals?
6: I think I would argue it is in their economic interests, and most of the large MNCs actually see that these days. They have put in place, many of them put in place targets of their own to reduce their carbon footprints, to recycle their products and their goods. You're seeing legislation in Europe compelling companies to do it. You're seeing more and more legislation either already on the books or being developed here in Southeast Asia, which is compelling the same. So it becomes an economic imperative. And as I mentioned at the top end, you know, consumers increasingly want the products they're buying to be recyclable, and therefore the companies need to, whether it's a shampoo bottle or a Coke bottle or I don't know, the bumper of a car, whatever it is, they want them to be recyclable.
1: And what are we looking at in terms of the number of investors who want to help finance initiatives towards helping this all happen?
6: Well, I'm constantly being told by financial institutions there's no shortage of money out there to invest in sustainability projects now, whether that's recycling businesses, whether it's renewable energy, whether it's the ASEAN power grid. There's no shortage of money. The problem is finding the projects which are, to use the parlance, bankable. And that's often because the projects aren't well enough defined yet. There's not enough definition around them and not enough guarantees to put alongside them, whether that's from government in terms of land use or in terms of tariff rates for buying renewable electricity. That's part of the problem, but that's going to take a whole of society effort. It's going to take the banks and the insurance companies working together, coming up with the right products. It means working with multilateral development banks and talking about blended finance with governments. And it means talking to the project owners and making sure they bring their projects to the market in a fit enough state where they can attract investment.
1: And what are governments and regulators doing to push this? And do you think they need to be doing more?
6: I think they already are doing more. At the current energy crisis sparked by the war in the Middle East, is concentrating mines a lot more. We are seeing more regulatory moves across the region, more countries developing EPR policies, as I mentioned earlier, which is the first stage of the process. ASEAN themselves have got their new ASEAN Trading Goods Agreement. That talks about favorable terms for remanufactured goods. They have their ASEAN Circular Economy Framework, and they're working now to put meat on the bones of that. I think at our summit, you'll see a lot more discussion around these sort of things.
1: What are you hoping to take away from your summit and all the business leaders and political leaders and all those kind of leaders that you're going to be talking with?
6: Well, hopefully the political leaders that are there will listen to industry and what industry wants, and equally industry will listen to what political leaders are trying to do. We're forming the summit as a way of having that conversation very publicly with each other, creating more understanding, working out what can practically be done and what things are then more difficult to do.
1: It's brilliant to speak to you. Thank you for joining me today. Chris Humphrey, Executive Director of the EU ASEAN Business Council.
6: Thank you for having me on.
1: And finally today, data marketplaces can help providers and consumers trade, exchange or share information to save development time. But what is it that you need to know about them? With the rise of AI, the financial services sector is finding that data marketplaces are becoming essential to support scalability of intelligence and innovation whilst also managing risk. Now, to find out a little more about what these data marketplaces involve and can help with, I'm joined by Bertie Haskins, who's head of data in APAC at Capco. Lovely to be able to speak to you, Bertie.
7: Lovely to speak to you today.
1: So first off, maybe you can explain what we mean by a data marketplace.
7: So during the last few years, the investment in data has been actually really large. Data governance, data management, data platforms. But a lot of this work is siloed and fragmented. Data marketplaces really bring this together. It's really focused on the data experience for the user. A data marketplace is a user-focused self-service portal that provides trusted data at scale. It does this through self-service discovery and access, trusted and quality data, and providing standardized controlled workflows.
1: All right, so how important is a well-contextualized data marketplace? What does that look like and how can it help drive transformation?
7: Yeah, well, providing rich context really enables trust of that data. Now, it doesn't mean it needs to be 100% perfect, but enables you to provide the trust scoring to inform users how they can treat that data. Some questions might include, where does my data come from? What's happened to my data? Is it fit for purpose? How can I use it? This is really critical, especially for larger organizations operating in multiple markets and jurisdictions.
1: And in what other ways can sharing data via a marketplace help with scaling of intelligence and innovation within the financial services industry?
7: Yeah, well, to scale innovation and intelligence, organizations need more data than ever before. A data marketplace accelerates the access to data. It does this through empowering self-service discovery, providing trusted data through standardized workflows. The key thing here is being really business-focused, understanding the firm's data strategy and ensuring the technology is enabling those priority items. In the future, data marketplaces can be provisioning data directly to AI agents in addition to people to accelerate that intelligence adoption.
1: Now, I think we've probably all heard headlines or just have concerns about data being kept safely. So maybe you can help explain how data marketplaces can be built safely so that our data is where we expect it to be and how it can be used in the future.
7: Yeah, well, as the requirement of data is only increasing, so is the potential risk of organizations misusing that data. The solution here is really a strong foundation of data governance and data management. These need to be integrated in your marketplace by design. This means that marketplaces ensure trust through embedded data management. They ensure control through access of specific data domains and products. And they ensure control usage around considering protection and localization rules and regulations. This is all actually driven by underlying metadata that's captured within the platform.
1: All right. And what do industry leaders need to be aware of around regulation of these marketplaces and how that may evolve?
7: Well, there's probably four key thematic regulatory obligations in this space. One's around data governance and data management. Is my data owned? Is it of good quality? Secondly, is around AI risk management and governance. Are my models explainable? Thirdly, technology risk management, cybersecurity. Do the right people have the right access to data? And last but not least, data protection and localization. Am I using the data in the right way? Marketplaces can support regulatory compliance through provisioning data with the relevant metadata / tags, informing businesses around what data is available and how it can actually be used.
1: Do you have any other sort of top tips for business leaders about the use of data marketplaces and how they can help them?
7: Yeah, I guess the key thing here is this does not need to be a big bang. This needs to be incremental and modular. They should look to integrate with their existing data capabilities and really engage the business users up front to prioritize what data products and capabilities they want aligned to their data strategy. Those items not currently available can be added to a prioritized roadmap, and this feedback loop is critical over time to ensure that data marketplace is usable.
1: Well, it's been great to learn a little bit about data marketplaces with you. Thank you for joining me today. Bertie Haskins, Head of Data in APAC at Capco.
7: Thank you very much.
1: All right, before we go, let's take a look at all of the numbers. Here in the APAC region, the Hang Seng closed down 1.2% at 24,657. Shanghai Composite falling 1.7% to close at 3,959. Shenzhen Composite dropping 3.1% to 2,677. Taiwan Stock Exchange slipping almost 3.5%, closing at 43,502. In South Korea, the KOSPI was forced to halt trading for 20 minutes after it plunged nearly 9% within minutes of opening. It recovered slightly to end the day down 8.3% at 7,484. It's the third time the circuit breaker mechanism, which is designed to prevent panic trading, has been triggered this year. The halt followed a sharp sell-off in technology stocks. Meanwhile, Japan's Nikkei 225 slid by 3.85% to end at 64,024. Again, losses led by tech names. Australia's ASX 200 down 0.7% to 8,625. India's Sensex still trading, currently down 0.4% at 73,633. Moving on to Europe, and the Pan-European Stock 600 down 0.2% at 618.5. London's FTSE 100 down 0.3% at 10,332. DAX down 0.8% at 24,555. And completing a picture of red in Europe, the CAC 40 down 0.7% at 8,160. In commodities markets, Brent crude standing at $94.55 a barrel. OPEC Plus yesterday agreed to a fourth increase in its oil output targets in as many months, even though the Iran war is still preventing several of the group's members from pumping more. The closure of the Strait of Hormuz has created the world's biggest ever supply crisis, as key OPEC Plus members, including Saudi Arabia, have been unable to supply customers in full since the end of February. Looking at other commodities, copper is at $6.32 a pound, while spot gold is at $4,116 an ounce. US 10-year Treasury bond yield at 4.56%. Getting on to currencies, the US dollar index is at 100.1. The euro is at $1.15. There's 160 bang on Japanese yen to the US dollar. British pound trading at 10 Hong Kong dollars 43 cents. The Chinese yuan at 6.79 against the US dollar. Bitcoin around 63,300 US dollars. Looking ahead to the open in the US, and S&P 500 futures are up 0.25% at 7,418, while Nasdaq futures are up a little over 0.5% at 29,195. On the close tomorrow, James Ross will be here, joined by our resident financial expert, Peter Guy, as well as Shaolin Chen, who is head of international at Crane Shares, for our business and markets discussion. We'll also be taking a deep dive into strengthening supply chain integrity in the business world with Rodney Van Duren, who's director of illicit trade prevention at Philip Morris International, and we'll be having our regular look at the business of entertainment. That is it from the team behind The Close for today. Coming up next from the RTHK newsroom is News Wrap.

0: Looking for a part-time job over the summer holidays or after you graduate? It's cool to pick up some cash and gain work experience, but you've got to think it through and avoid doing dangerous jobs. My friend got hurt working last summer, and he's not fully recovered yet. A few months' pay isn't worth it, you know. So be sure the job is something you can do safely. Call the Labour Department hotline, 2559 2297, and check it out.
1: We all long for a stable life. National security is the foundation of prosperity and stability. We should uphold and strengthen the executive-led system, follow a holistic approach to development and security, and implement Patriots administering Hong Kong for a better life. The security of Hong Kong and our homes hinges on the security of our motherland. Safeguarding national security is our responsibility. Let's participate.

0: It's Monday, June the 8th. 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
1: And I'm Peter Caveos. In tonight's program, the government gives an assurance on subsidiary legislation linked to the city's national security laws.
2: I would like to emphasize that no new powers, offenses, or penalties are being introduced.
0: The Democratic People's Republic of Korea rolls out the red carpet for President Xi Jinping.
1: A powerful earthquake in the southern Philippines claims at least 19 lives.
0: And in sport, Alexander Zverev wins the French Open for his first Grand Slam crown.
1: That's all coming up next on NewsWrap.

0: The government has unveiled plans to introduce subsidiary legislation to clearly define the classification mechanism for offences currently not stipulated under the SAR's national security laws. Secretary for Justice Paul Lam made it clear no new offences are being introduced in the proposed legislation. Janice Lowe with our top story.
1: In a paper submitted to the Legislative Council, the Security Bureau and the Department of Justice emphasized the necessity of codifying the mechanism through subsidiary legislation to ensure consistent and effective implementation of provisions under the Hong Kong National Security Law and the Safeguarding National Security Ordinance. Officials say that aims to strengthen legal clarity, enhance procedural efficiency, and enable timely prevention and response to national security risks. Under the law, the chief executive holds the authority to issue binding certificates determining whether a particular act or matter involves national security, a power that courts are legally bound to accept. Officials want to extend this mechanism to other offences as well. That means if the CE issues a certificate under the law confirming that a criminal act involves national security, the case shall be treated as one. And where a person is charged with or convicted of an alternative offence arising from the same act in a case involving a national security offence, that alternative offence will also be classified as an offence endangering national security. At a Legislative Council panel meeting, Secretary for Justice Paul Lam said there are no changes to the implementation details or scope of application of the security laws.
2: I would like to emphasize that no new powers, offenses, or penalties are being introduced. It is particularly important to clarify that the Chief Executive's certificate merely determines whether an act, which already constitutes a criminal offense under existing law, involves national security. Whether a defendant is guilty or not, that remains solely for the court to rule independently in accordance with the law, and the court will ensure the defendant receives a fair trial.
1: Lam also said the chief executive's certificate cannot be thrown out by the court. That's because determining whether an incident involves national security usually touches on very sensitive and highly confidential information. Lam said the judicial bodies are not in a position to make such a determination when exercising their powers, and that is why such a certificate is binding on the courts. Secretary for Security Chris Tang stressed that the move will not affect the general public at all or the normal operations of organizations and groups. He said that the authorities will keep reviewing the national security mechanism and propose improvements when necessary through administrative measures and legislation.
3: President Xi Jinping has arrived in Pyongyang for a state visit to the Democratic People's Republic of Korea, or DPRK. Xi and First Lady Peng Liyuan were welcomed by DPRK leader Kim Jong-un and his wife. Aaron Tam reports.
4: Kim Jong-un held a grand welcome ceremony for Xi Jinping at Kim Il-sung Square in Pyongyang. They ascended the review stand, and amid a 21-gun salute, the military band played the national anthems of China and the DPRK. Accompanied by Kim, Xi inspected the honor guard of the three services of the Korean People's Army. After that, Xi watched a march past with Kim. Dressed in festive attire, people from all walks of life, along with children and teenagers, holding flags, flowers, and balloons, extended their sincere welcome to the visitors with warm applause and cheers. En route from the airport to Kim Il-sung Square and from the square to the Kumsusun State Guesthouse, people lined both sides of the streets to welcome Xi. In a signed article published prior to his arrival, Xi said he looked forward to meeting Kim to discuss the traditional friendship between the two countries and exchange views on the overall development of bilateral relations. China has been the main trading partner of the DPRK by far for decades and a key source of diplomatic and economic support for the country, which has been hit by multiple international sanctions. Xi made the trip, his first one overseas this year, after hosting back-to-back summits in Beijing with U.S. President Donald Trump and Russia's Vladimir Putin, and as the DPRK's nuclear talks with Washington remain deadlocked.
3: A short while ago, Xinhua News Agency quoted President Xi as saying Beijing and Pyongyang should jointly maintain regional peace and development. He also said the two countries should firmly safeguard their respective sovereignty, security, and development interests.
0: More Guangdong residents will soon be able to drive to Hong Kong under a southbound travel scheme, while the number of Guangdong vehicles that can enter the city's urban areas will double to 200 per day. Elvis Yu reports.
5: The government said the scheme, launched in December last year, has received 8,400 applications from those wishing to drive into Hong Kong's urban areas as of the end of May. Around 6,700 trips have been reserved during the same period. Another 4,000 vehicles have also utilized the airport's parking fly service, which allows mainland travelers to fly out of Hong Kong by leaving their cars at a boundary car park and heading directly to the airport. From late July, motorists from five more Guangdong cities, Shenzhen, Foshan, Dongguan, Huizhou and Chaoqing, will be included in the scheme, with another 12 set to join by the end of the first quarter next year. The daily quota for entering Hong Kong's urban areas will double to 200 per day, with each vehicle allowed to stay up to 3 days per visit. Those who fail to secure a slot can make use of a new park and visit scheme. After leaving their cars at the boundary car park, they can go through immigration formalities and travel to various districts using public transport. Secretary for Transport and Logistics Mabel Chan said the southbound travel scheme has been implemented in a prudent and orderly manner and is ready for a gradual expansion. She said this could bring in tourists from more mainland cities, including those with higher purchasing power, to help drive Hong Kong's economic growth.
3: The Caritas Medical Center is launching an investigation into an incident in which a trainee doctor used medical equipment to conduct an X-ray of her knee without authorization. Chloe Fung has this report.
6: The probe was launched after the trainee doctor posted images of the X-ray on her own social media account, reportedly describing the act as a perk of being an intern. In a statement, the hospital authority said preliminary investigations found that the trainee doctor had committed what it called an inappropriate act. The Caritas Medical Center confirmed that the X-ray was taken in a room, while strict radiation protection controls, including warning lights and notices, were in place. It said a monitoring system showed that all areas remained within safety standards and that patient services had not been affected. The authority said it would take disciplinary action against the intern as well as a resident doctor in accordance with protocols. According to the authorities, the resident doctor was found to have helped carry out the X-ray on the trainee doctor. The hospital authority said it will follow up the issue seriously, as it attaches great importance to professional ethics. It also reiterated that the medical equipment is strictly reserved for authorized clinical purposes.
0: Police have warned that illegal gambling activities are expected to rise during the upcoming World Cup and have urged the public to avoid unlawful betting. Aaron Tam reports.
4: Senior Inspector Jimmy Lau said the force had made a large number of arrests during major football tournaments in the past, with 1,104 arrests seen during the 2022 World Cup and 735 arrests made during a Euro 2024. He said this showed illegal gambling activities tend to go up during major sporting events. Lau also noted that officers cracked 374 serious gambling cases in 2025, with 4,482 arrests made and more than $3 million in cash and crime proceeds seized. Betting records seized during the year amounted to $1.1 billion. Chief Inspector Alvin Wong said illegal gambling has become increasingly digitalized, with some betting platforms using non-local servers and accepting transfers through online banking or virtual currency to reduce the chance of detection. Wong warned that illegal betting can lead to debt, addiction, money laundering, and exploitation by criminal groups. Police clinical psychologist Wu Chin-Pang said more young people are exposed to illegal gambling through advertisements on social media platforms, where betting offers, bonuses, and easy access can normalize such activities and make them look attractive.
7: Illegal gambling creates the opportunities for the youth to come in contact with loan sharks, triads, and other criminal syndicates that can severely impact their lifelong prospects. So I would like to take this opportunity to emphasize again that, especially for youth, please stay away from gambling, especially the illegal gambling during the World Cup FIFA period.
4: The force said they would step up publicity, education and enforcement to target illegal gambling during the upcoming football tournament.
3: Commerce Minister Algernon Yao has hailed the recent visit to Central Asia by a delegation headed by Chief Executive John Lee as a great success. saying it has opened up significant collaboration opportunities. Janice Lowe reports.
1: During the visit to Kazakhstan and Uzbekistan, the 70-strong delegation signed 96 cooperation agreements and memoranda of understanding involving more than $1.6 billion. Secretary for Commerce and Economic Development Elgin Yao, who was in the group, told RTHK that the two Central Asian countries are actively seeking economic diversification.
8: They are very proactive and hope to explore opportunities for collaboration with the SAR government, particularly in finance, trade, infrastructure, innovation and technology, green development and tourism. They are developing very well in many aspects. There are plenty of cooperation opportunities with us.
1: Yao said the volume of SAR trade with Central Asia is currently not very large, but is on the rise. He noted that total merchandise trade stood at 2.5 billion Hong Kong dollars last year, up 27% from 2020.
0: Hong Kong could be bracing for Typhoon Dim Sum in the future, after the designation was added to the menu of tropical cyclone names in the Western North Pacific and the South China Sea this year. Chloe Fong has the story.
6: The observatory said Dim Sum was among nine new names for tropical cyclones. Others include Koki, Geiguri, Hebi, Tomo, Burapa, and Hoaban. Koki, which was chosen by Cambodia, is the name of a tree in that country, while Hebi is the Japanese word for snake. The Hong Kong weather forecaster said the new names that will replace nine old ones were endorsed by the Typhoon Committee and the United Nations Economic and Social Commission for Asia and the Pacific and the World Meteorological Organization. Names for tropical cyclones can be reused but are retired if a storm incurs heavy casualties or economic losses, according to the observatory. The retired names include Trami and Kongrei. The typhoon and the super typhoon battered the region within the space of a few days in October 2024, leaving behind a combined death toll of 160, according to media reports, with the number of people affected at nearly 10 million. Other retired names include Man Yi, Osagi, and Kratom. Since 2000, the committee's 14 members have been nominating names with local characteristics. The SAR's nomination of Dim Sum came after the observatory adopted 20 reserve names for tropical cyclones following a public contest. Dim Sum, Milk Tea, and Ching Ma were among the popular choices.
3: A powerful earthquake has rocked the southern Philippines, killing at least 19 people and injuring over 200. The magnitude 7.8 tremor occurred as people were getting ready for school and work this morning. Melissa Hekalea reports.
9: Students at an elementary school in the southern city of Digos fled in panic after the roof of their building collapsed during the quake. It was their first day in school after a long holiday. The Philippine Institute of Volcanology and Seismology said the earthquake occurred at a depth of 33 kilometers, with the epicenter 30 kilometers offshore in Sarangani province on Mindanao Island. A number of aftershocks followed. The tremor triggered a 1-meter tsunami along the coast. Tsunami alerts in Mindanao and neighboring Indonesia and Malaysia were lifted after a few hours. General Santos City, which is a center for tuna exports, was among the hardest hit. The country's president, Ferdinand Marcos Jr., ordered an immediate disaster.

0: Explosions were heard as Israel bombed Iran's capital, Tehran, as well as the cities of Tabriz and Isfahan. In Israel, sirens sounded after Iran's Revolutionary Guards said it struck two Israeli air bases in response to strikes on radar facilities in Iran. The Houthis in Yemen announced that they too fired missiles at Israel. The flare-up occurred despite U.S. President Donald Trump telling Israel to stop further attacks. Aaron Tam reports.
1: Iran launched missiles at an airbase in northern Israel after accusing the Israeli military of repeatedly violating a ceasefire in southern Lebanon and attacking the suburbs of the Lebanese capital, Beirut. Israel followed up with strikes across Iran, defying U.S. President Donald Trump's call not to retaliate. After the Israeli attack, Iran closed the airspace around the country's main airfield, Imam Khomeini International Airport in Tehran. Despite the bombardment, people demonstrated in Tehran waving Iranian and Hezbollah flags. They gave their full backing to the Iranian government, which accused Israel of breaking a truce by escalating its offensive in Lebanon. One protester said they were proud that Iran is standing by the people of Lebanon.
2: One should not be afraid of the destruction of infrastructure. Infrastructure can be rebuilt as it has been before, but national honor cannot be restored if it is lost.
1: Trump has said the tit-for-tat strikes will not affect efforts for a deal with Iran, adding that Israeli Prime Minister Benjamin Netanyahu doesn't call the shots.
0: Iranian media said Israel struck a petrochemical company at Mashhad in southwestern Iran.
3: Chipmaker NVIDIA has announced a raft of AI deals in South Korea, where it's unveiled what it called a gigawatt-scale data center construction project. It's also secured a multi-year tech partnership to support the supply for advanced memory chips. Eugenia Ma reports.
4: The first facility under the data center project unveiled with SK Telecom is set to come online in 2027. It will support AI services for enterprises and industries across the country. The companies said their vision is to expand further in Asia. NVIDIA also said it would work with South Korean chipmaker SK Hynix to develop advanced memory components that are needed to run AI systems but are currently in short supply. NVIDIA CEO Jensen Huang spoke to reporters after meeting with SK Hynix boss Che Tae-won.
5: We're seeing great demand. The business is booming around the world for more AI factories. We're at the beginning of that AI infrastructure build-out, and the future is quite bright.
4: SK Hynix said it would enter new artificial intelligence fields through the partnership, such as personal AI and physical AI. The deals were unveiled after Huang spent the weekend eating barbecue and fried chicken with the country's tech leaders in Seoul and appearing on a popular TV show.
0: Six people have been injured in a stabbing attack at New York's Penn Station. A suspect was detained and the victims were taken to hospital with non-life-threatening injuries. The attack came as New York prepared to host Games 3 and 4 of the NBA Finals and the Football World Cup. Commuter Kathy Murphy expressed concern.
6: I don't want to say that it's par for the course for Penn Station, but I think the chaos of this and things similar to this is sort of becoming regular, which is scary as someone who uses Penn Station and J Transit frequently. So it's alarming, but the fact that when I heard the news, I was shocked but not completely surprised, because this isn't the first time something like this has happened.
3: Back locally, the government is setting up 5 more community living rooms by the end of the year, taking the total to 18. The program is targeted at residents of subdivided flats. Many of the facilities are in Kowloon, with a few on Hong Kong Island. Lawmaker Judy Chan told RTHK's Backchat program that the new community living rooms will be in the new territories, including Kwai Chung and Tsuen Wan.
7: This pilot program is actually target only for the subdivided unit household, which we have about 110,000 of them, equals to 220,000 residents of Hong Kong. As you all know, they are living in really, really, you know, tiny space, some with really bad condition. I'm talking about tiny.
8: Yes.
7: It's like average about 60 square feet per head. The entire household will share like in average like 100 square feet of a living space. The pilot program is actually a collaboration between

0: in the government and the business sector, and also, you know, some NGOs, some non-government organization who is operating the living room. So the target is to give those 220,000 residents a sense of home.
1: Right.
0: And that is very important, right? Because they have to increase the feeling, I mean, the belonging to the community and also the interpersonal network.
1: It gives them some breathing room. They can interact sort of without being on top of each other.
0: Yes, for sure. Because in the community living room, they pretty much have everything, you know, besides a huge living room that has some entertainment like, you know, TV, sofas, and also the basic facilities like, you know, self-washing machine, drying machines, which they could not afford to have because of the space of the subdivided living unit, you know, how small it is. And most importantly, they can enjoy cooking, because every community living room will equip with huge kitchen, space sharing kitchen for all the household who is registered under that community living room. We are also encouraging more kids right now, right? So of course, for kids, we need to have a study area for them, maybe a music room, as well as a multimedia activities room, so they can use computer when they need to. Mm-hmm. Pretty much, you know, everything you will need to feel like home. So that's the goal of the, you know, of the community living room.
2: The recent launch of the Shenzhou 23 space mission, which includes Hong Kong's first astronaut Lai Ka-ying, is the country's first crewed mission since the start of the 15th five-year plan period. The blueprint paves the way for China's ongoing aerospace development and reaffirms its commitment to becoming a top space power. In this episode of our segment China Perspectives, Professor Quinton Parker, Director of the Laboratory for Space Research at the University of Hong Kong, spoke about what's highlighted in the five-year plan.
3: Putting in context first, before the China's 15th five-year plan emerged, there'd already been quite a few pointers to what's going to happen. One of them was the Greater Bay Area local governments came out with an 18-point local policy support for aerospace. Then later, a few months later, the mainland from Beijing, they put out the 32-point policies on supporting commercial aerospace in China, including the setting up of common large-scale testing laboratories that could service a range of different startup companies. So each startup didn't have to find its own resources and try to perform its own R&D by buying its own equipment. It could share equipment. So these are sensible, you know, centralized resources available to help develop the Chinese commercial space program and backing it up with a whole series of active policies. Now, the 15th five-year plan for aerospace has recently dropped, and, you know, they're looking at building up commercial aerospace and the new space economy and as part of a broader national science and space mission directive to become a strategic national pillar. Now, that's huge. The reason is that currently the Chinese commercial new space economy is only worth about 1.5 to 2% of the entire GDP of China. So it's a small beer at the moment. But it shows the direction of travel. It shows the strategic intent of the mainland here. You know, and you're thinking that I think the plan intends to expand China's domestic economy to about $150 billion by 4 years from now. You know, there is a space roadmap has been unveiled by CASC, which is the China Aerospace Science and Technology Corporation. And that's a core strategic imperative that's intending to drive the commercial deliverables. And these deliverables are in four areas that I think are important. One is space resource development. That means extracting resources from space, including from the moon, where you can mine helium-3 and water. Space digital infrastructure as an asset for China. Advanced space traffic management, which of course is increasingly existential due to the terrible threat of space debris. And one thing that's less significant for me anyway is space tourism and how that's developing to compete with Jeff Bezos and the other American-based space tourism niches. So the low-altitude economy up to 3,000 meters, which is up to the lower end of low Earth orbit, is also becoming a priority. You know, they're talking about space constellations, mega constellations of thousands of satellites, reusable launchers like SpaceX has, so that once China has its own reusable launch rockets, it'll start to be able to bring down the cost per kilo of sending something into space and be able to compete with Elon Musk to some degree. So there's an awful lot there in the plan. And I think Hong Kong, as I've said many times, is that we have potential. We have the capacity to emerge as a global space sustainability hub. You know, and an important development, you know, we had this huge meeting in the Hong Kong Convention Exhibition Center. It was a big meeting of the International Astronomical Union. About 650 people from 37 nations were there, and it's a big deal. We ran a full parallel meeting on space sustainability at that meeting. And at that meeting, there was an NGO launch called S3+1 for Hong Kong. The one is space. The three is sustainability, science, and safety/security. And I think our city, on the basis of this NGO and other activities, perhaps with the government setting up finally a space office in our city, should start to turbocharge our city forward.
4: It's 26 past six. Sports is next.
2: Starts with tennis, and at long last, Alexander Zverev is a Grand Slam champion. The German world number 3 picked up his first major title by winning the French Open, beating Italian Flavio Cavoli in 5 sets to end a string of heartbreaking near misses in his career. Zverev said the victory lifted a great weight off his shoulders, having been defeated in the final at Roland Garros by Spain's Carlos Alcaraz 2 years ago.
5: This court is so special to me in so many ways. I've had the best moments of my life on this court. I had the worst moment of my life on these courts. I was laying in that corner over there 4 years ago with 7 broken ligaments and 2 fractured bones. I lost a Grand Slam final here 2 years ago, but now finally it's a happy end. And thank you very much to the crowd. It's been I really felt like the crowd was pushing me throughout the entire 2 weeks. Without you guys, I definitely would have not won the tournament. So thank you very much.
4: 10-seeded Cobbelli was bidding to become the first Italian man to win at Roland Garros in 50 years. Despite coming up short, he had nothing but respect for Zverev, with whom he shares a close bond off the court.
6: If someone asked me who deserved more this title, I always said you. It's been an honor for our relationship to share the court with you today. Yeah, I'm happy for you, but I'm also sad because, you know, I was close and I feel it. And so now that you achieve your dream, let me win the next time.
2: Staying with tennis, Philippine sensation Alexandra Ayala has picked up the second WTA 125 title of her career after clinching the Birmingham Open. The top seed rallied from a set down to defeat fifth-seeded Nicola Bashkova 5-7, 6-3, 7-5 in the final, which also marked her first career grass court championship. The victory is expected to move Ayala up to number 33 in the WTA rankings.
4: To the racetrack, where Kimi Antonelli has firmly cemented his status as the man to beat in the Formula One Drivers' Championship. The 19-year-old Mercedes star was dominant from pole to win the Monaco Grand Prix, securing his fifth consecutive race victory. Antonelli finished 6.27 seconds ahead of Ferrari's Lewis Hamilton, extending his lead in the championship to 66 points. Red Bull's Isaac Hadjar rounded out the podium in third as teammate Max Verstappen suffered a second did-not-finish of the season in the first lap.
2: And that's your look at sport, and moving on to the weather. It will be mainly cloudy with showers tonight. The showers will be heavy at times with squally thunderstorms, with a temperature of between 25 and 29 degrees. And tomorrow, the showers will ease off gradually later, with the winds being moderate south to southwesterly, occasionally fresh at first, and then moderate northeasterlies tomorrow. Right now at the observatory, the temperature is at 28 degrees Celsius, the relative humidity is at 86%.

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2: This is Sunset Sounds with Simon Wilson.

Birthday girl Doris Pearson and four other of her siblings made up five star, and that is Rain or Shine. Welcome along to the Monday edition of Sunset Sounds. I'm Simon Wilson. I'll be keeping you company all the way through till 9. Between now and then, we're getting up to our usual mischief. In about 55 and a half minutes or so, I'll have a couple of solid gold soul sounds for sunset. Before the news at 8, we'll run our survey for this Monday. Let's have a look at his... Oh, pets. Ah, yes, pets. What else are we going to do? Well, between now and 8.30, we'll be squeezing in a few quirky stories. In about 10 minutes, we'll do our general knowledge quiz questions. And, of course, we'll be playing your requests if you like to get them in. But first, though, let's have a look, see what is going on. Ooh, count them. Just 1, 2, 3 more days till it kicks off in USA, Canada and Mexico. That is the World Cup, of course. What else we got? Oh, 11 days till Dragon Boat Day. That's why I'm so happy. It's a public holiday and a long weekend. 21 days from now, the action will be kickstarting at Wimbledon. 75 days, the Premier League kicks off again. 145 days till All Hallows Eve. 200 sleeps until Santa comes a-calling, making it 207 days till we kiss 2026 goodbye. What's going on around the world today? It's World Oceans Day. It's also National Best Friends Day. Ah, nice, isn't it? Yeah. It's also International Tampon Alert Day, World Brain Tumor Day, and... the Betty Picnic, a global celebration of Betty's. In the US, it's Watch Day, it's Name Your Poison Day, National Jelly-Filled Donut Day. Oh, and it's also Children's Day. Feast-wise, it's St. William of York's Day and St. Medard's Day, the patron of harvest and against toothache and rain. Request lines are now open if there's something you'd like to hear. 233-88266 is the number. Since it's National Best Friends Day, let's have it, yeah.

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You don't have to play it, but I hope you'll do your best. 88. I've been listening to your show on the radio. 266. And you seem like a friend to me. Call now.

0: grunting. Ooh.
1: Who was it?
0: Kajagoogoo, that's right, yeah. Too shy. 14 minutes away from 7 on this Monday evening. Time to put on our thinking caps, have a swig of our sundowners, grab your pen and paper, let's do the general knowledge quiz questions. What is the name of the character played by Tom Cruise in the Mission Impossible films? Da-da-da. Yeah. Who? Which is the largest island in the Inner Hebrides? If June had a Friday the 13th, the first day would be on a Sunday. What would the last day be on? Once again, our Monday evening general knowledge quiz questions. What is the name of the character played by Tom Cruise in the Mission Impossible films? Which is the largest island in the Inner Hebrides? If June had a Friday the 13th, the first would be on a Sunday. What would the last day of the month be on? Back shortly with the answers to that terrible trio. While you have a think about it, here's Wet Leg and Pokemon.

Etomidate gets you addicted, and you'll lose your mind. It destroys your well-being and life. Your bestie shares good stuff to vape and chill when you're feeling down. And there's easy money and free trips for bringing goods across borders. These are traps. Real friends won't get you hooked on drugs. Drug trafficking is a serious offense, and traffickers are liable to life imprisonment. Never act out of greed. Etomidate? Not once, not ever. Listen to me. Let's stand firm, knock drugs out.

Counting crows under the aurora. I don't know about aurora this evening. Maybe a thunderstorm or two. Let's do the answers to our general knowledge quiz questions. What is the name of the character played by Tom Cruise in the Mission Impossible films? That would be Ethan Hunt. Which is the largest island in the Inner Hebrides? If you had Sky for that, then you'd be correct. If June had a Friday the 13th, the first day would be on a Sunday. What would the last day be on? It would, of course, fall on a Monday. Taking us to the news and weather at 7, the Bangles.

0: Republic of Korea should adhere to the goal of delivering benefits to the people and enhance the level of practical cooperation. She made the remarks during talks with DPRK leader Kim Jong-un in Pyongyang. She said Beijing stands ready to work with Pyongyang to strengthen the alignment of development strategies and expand practical cooperation in areas such as economy, trade, agriculture, construction, science and technology, as well as healthcare. The government has unveiled plans to introduce subsidiary legislation to clearly define the classification mechanism for offences currently not stipulated under the SAR's national security laws. Under the law, the chief executive holds the authority to issue binding certificates determining whether a particular act or matter involves national security, a power that courts are legally bound to accept. Officials want to extend this mechanism to other offences as well. Speaking at a LegCo panel meeting, Justice Secretary Paul Lam said the proposed subsidiary legislation does not involve any changes to the implementation details or scope of application of the Hong Kong National Security Law and the Safeguarding National Security Ordinance.
1: I would like to emphasize that no new powers, offenses, or penalties are being introduced. It is particularly important to clarify that the chief executive's certificate merely determines whether an act, which already constitutes a criminal offense under existing law, involves national security. Whether a defendant is guilty or not, that remains solely for the court to rule independently in accordance with the law, and the court will ensure the defendant receives a fair trial.
0: The government says starting next month, vehicles from five more cities in Guangdong province can enter the SAR under the southbound travel scheme, and the daily quota for Guangdong vehicles will be doubled. Elvis Yu reports.
2: Starting July the 25th, eligible motorists from Shenzhen, Foshan, Dongguan, Huizhou, and Chaoqing can enter the SAR. Approved vehicles can enter the city, while other drivers can park at Hong Kong Port near the Hong Kong-Zhuhai-Macau Bridge and transfer to other modes of transport to enter urban areas. Applications open at 9 a.m. on July the 16th. This expansion of the southbound travel for Guangdong vehicles arrangement means it will cover all nine mainland cities in the Greater Bay Area. Officials say they want to expand the scheme to all 21 cities in Guangdong by the first quarter of next year, and the number of Guangdong cars permitted to enter urban areas of Hong Kong daily will be doubled to 200, but they are still limited to a maximum stay of 3 days.
0: Secretary for Commerce and Economic Development Algernon Yao says the recent visit by a delegation led by Chief Executive to Central Asia was a great success. Speaking on RTHK, Yao said there are significant opportunities for collaboration between the two sides.
3: They are very proactive and hope to explore opportunities for collaboration with the SAR government, particularly in finance, trade, infrastructure, innovation and technology, green development, and tourism. They are developing very well in many aspects. There are plenty of cooperation opportunities with us.
0: The Caritas Medical Center says it's launching an investigation into a trainee doctor who conducted X-ray scans on her knee without permission and posted the images on social media. The hospital authority called the incident inappropriate and says it will take disciplinary action against the trainee and another resident doctor involved. Israel and Iran have traded airstrikes targeting central and western parts of the country. Janice Lowe reports.
4: Iranian state television reported explosions in Isfahan, Karaj, Tabriz, and Tehran. A witness in the capital described hearing at least one large blast west of the city. Iran closed the airspace around Tehran's international airport after the Israeli attack. The country's Revolutionary Guard says Israel used air-launched ballistic missiles in its attack. On Sunday, Israel launched airstrikes in Beirut's southern suburbs. Iran retaliated, leading to this morning's Israeli strikes on Iran.
0: And the weather forecast for tonight and tomorrow. Mainly cloudy with showers. Showers will be heavy at times with squally thunderstorms at first. Temperatures will range between 25 and 29 degrees. The showers will ease off gradually later. Right now at the observatory, it is 29 degrees and the humidity is 87%. Please be reminded that the thunderstorm warning is in force. The news from RTHK.

birthday boy Jeff Rich drumming away for the Quo. Not just any old Quo, the status quo. And down, down here on RTHK Radio 3. That kicks off this second hour of Sunset Sounds for this Monday evening. Simon Wilson with you through till nine. If you're just tuned in, welcome along to the show. Up in about 19 minutes after we have a look at the weather, I've got a couple of solid gold soul sounds for sunset for you. Before the news at eight, we'll be running our survey today, which is all about pets. What else are we going to do? Well, between now and 8:30, we'll be squeezing in a few quirky stories. And, of course, we'll be playing your requests. So if there's something you'd like to hear, all you have to do is give us a call. 233-88-266 is the number. More than happy to dig it out and play it for you. After 8:30, no more requests. We'll check out the birthday file and see what happened this day, the 8th of June in history. That should take us up to the news at 9, when Alison Howe and the Common Room team will be taking care of you through till 10. Moving right along now, we've got Joe and Being Basic.

He ain't funny, no. He's being basic. 14 minutes past seven on this Monday evening. Now, Duffy has announced her first live concert in more than 15 years, taking her next step in a return to public life following her horrific kidnapping and rape ordeal. The Welsh singer took to Insta to reveal that she was hosting a secret intimate gig where she'll be performing new songs in London. The event on the 5th of July marks the first time Duffy will have performed publicly since she abruptly disappeared following her 2010 ordeal. The singer rose to overnight fame in 2008 with the release of her hit song Mercy from the album Rock Ferry. That was such a good album, which earned her 3 Brit Awards and a Grammy and an Ivor Novello Award. She went on to release a second album and announce a third, but then vanished from sight, leaving her fans and the entire music

music industry with no idea why. Having been all but forgotten by much of the world, the singer made an explosive re-entry into the spotlight in 2020 when she revealed the reason for her disappearance. She's reportedly reunited with the producer of her debut album, Bernard Butler, appearing in a TikTok video with him last year. The announcement of her new gig suggests that new tracks are now ready, with an unspecified number of fans set to be given the exclusive preview next month.

representative election voter registration campaign has been launched. Applications for new voter registrations or changes of a registered elector's particulars should be submitted by June 16th this year. For the resident representative election and the Kaifeng representative election, applicants must submit address proof. Eligible persons should register now. For inquiries, please call 2152-1521.

perhaps his biggest hit, although I think he made more money from that one, which was the one he wrote, Close the Window, Calm the Light. Oh, that one, yeah. Crystal Gale had a big, was it? Oh, I think so. Anyway, that was Birthday Boy Boz Scaggs and Lido Shuffle here on Sunset Sounds. 24 minutes past, we're all alone. There we go. And it wasn't, I'll dig it out and play it. I guess I'll have to now, having talked about it. Doja Cat. She's branded Elon Musk a barrel-chested Ewok. This is in a terrain on Twitter. I like calling it Twitter, but yeah, she's had a tirade against the Twitter CEO, and the singer took to social media to complain about the lack of audio posting abilities on the platform. She addressed Musk in a bid to revive the feature, writing, "Hey Elon, if you see this, please put the audio post feature back on here." However, the post took a turn with Doja Cat adding, "Thanks, you frog-faced build-looking B." Yeah, she called him the B-word, and it wasn't beautiful. No. She went on to call Musk a barrel-chested Ewok before concluding her tweet saying, "You look like you eat sand." Oh, dear. So far, Musk has not responded to Doja Cat's request. I guess he chose instead to just walk on by. Here's Doja Cat. Paint the Town Red.

0: 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The annual charity fundraising drive, jointly organized by RTHK and the South China Morning Post, is looking forward, for the 39th time, to supporting a number of worthy causes. So far, Operation Santa Claus has raised more than 415 million Hong Kong dollars for over 380 wonderful charity projects. If you're a Hong Kong registered NGO and you think Operation Santa Claus might be able to help you realize a great idea, then visit the Radio 3 homepage for details. The application deadline is Wednesday, June 10th at midday.
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2: A look at the weather forecast for tonight and tomorrow. Mainly cloudy with showers, and showers are going to be heavy at times with squally thunderstorms at first. Temperatures are going to range between 25 and 29 degrees. The showers will ease off gradually later. Winds will be moderate south to southwesterly, occasionally fresh at first, becoming moderate northeasterlies tomorrow. The outlook, it'll be brighter in the following couple of days, and there'll still be a few showers, and the weather will become unsettled gradually over the weekend. Currently, the air quality health index is low, with readings of 2 and 3 at the observatory. Air temperature 29 degrees Celsius. Relative humidity is 89%. The amber rainstorm and thunderstorm warnings are in effect.
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A couple of classics indeed, Ben E. King and Stand By Me. And before that, we heard from the King of Soul, Otis Redding, These Arms of Mine. They are a couple of solid gold soul sounds for sunset, bringing the time round to 23 and a half minutes away from 8. Keep the requests coming. 233-88266 is the number. Moving on and doing one from the birthday file. Ooh, Nancy Sinatra celebrates her birthday today. Here she is, along with the Audio Bullies, and Shut You Down.

to all our seniors, your second half begins now. You have a wealth of experience and a lifetime of skills to share. Spark connections with the younger generations. Keep moving, learning, and exploring to reach your full potential. Wherever you are, whatever your age, different generations can come together and collaborate. Join the Social Welfare Department's Opportunities for the Elderly Project. That's the spirit of Joyful Aging.

Birthday boy Neil Mitchell playing keyboards for Wet Wet Wet. Love is all around. 15 and a half minutes away from 8. Keep those requests a coming. 233-88-266 is the number. Now, dogs versus cats. Yeah, we're going back to that. I know. No, all the research is in on it. But dog owners tend to be happier while cat owners are sourpusses. It's not me who's saying this. This is a study. They've studied it, yes. It's found those with canine power were 41% more likely to say they were happy or very happy compared to people with no pets. So it's not just the cats. However, those with moggies were not feline the same level of joy. Sorry. I'll show myself out after 9. They showed no significant increase, according to a study of some 10,400 Japanese people. This is a study in Japan. Author Professor Koyori Sukurada of Yamagata University said dog ownership was significantly associated with higher happiness, particularly among women and adults under 65. It underscores the potential emotional benefits of having a dog for well-being. It's nice, get the newspaper slippers, provide gardening things and bark when people, yeah. Previous studies have found that pooch owners are typically tend to have better physical health and lower heart risk because they're more physically active. Yes, you have to bond with your dog. Go out and walk it. It's like that's how you build a relationship, doing fun things together like

Run every day. Oh, that's the way to do it. 14 minutes away from 8. How does your pet make you feel happy? I'd love to hear from you. 233 88 266 is the number.

Joe Vakil and Girl, You'll Be a Woman Soon. And before that, we heard from The Seekers with I'll Never Find Another You. And the one before that was Lobo, Me, You and a Dog Named Boo. Let's do our survey for this Monday evening. 4% of pet owners do what at night? 4% of pet owners do what at night? Nights not allow their pets to sleep on the bed. I'll give you the answer after the news. To the top of the hour we go with Toto and Rosanna.

0: RTHK, the news at 8 with Peter Koveos. President Xi Jinping says China and the Democratic People's Republic of Korea should adhere to the goal of delivering benefits to the people and enhance the level of practical cooperation. Xi made the remarks during talks with DPRK leader Kim Jong-un in Pyongyang. Xi said Beijing stands ready to work with Pyongyang to strengthen the alignment of development strategies and expand practical cooperation in such areas as economy, in trade, agriculture, construction, science and technology, as well as healthcare. The government says starting next month, vehicles from 5 more cities in Guangdong province can enter the SAR under the southbound travel scheme, and the daily quota for Guangdong vehicles will be doubled, Elvis Xi reports.
1: Starting July the 25th, eligible motorists from Shenzhen, Foshan, Dongguan, Huizhou and Chaoqing can enter the SAR. Approved vehicles can enter the city, while other drivers can park at Hong Kong ports near the Hong Kong-Zhuhai-Macau Bridge and transfer to other modes of transport to enter urban areas. Applications open at 9 a.m. on July the 16th. This expansion of the southbound travel for Guangdong vehicles arrangement means it will cover all 9 mainland cities in the Greater Bay Area. Officials say they want to expand the scheme to all 21 cities in Guangdong by the first quarter of next year. And the number of Guangdong cars permitted to enter urban areas of Hong Kong daily will be doubled to 200, but they are still limited to a maximum stay of 3 days.
0: The government has unveiled plans to introduce subsidiary legislation to clearly define the classification mechanism for offences currently not stipulated under the SAR's national security laws. Under the law, the chief executive holds the authority to issue binding certificates determining whether a particular act or matter involves national security, a power that courts are legally bound to accept. Officials want to extend this mechanism to other offences as well. Speaking at a LegCo panel meeting, Justice Secretary Paul Lam said the proposed subsidiary legislation does not involve any changes to the implementation details or scope of application of the Hong Kong National Security Law and the Safeguarding National Security Ordinance.
2: I would like to emphasize that no new powers, offences or penalties are being introduced. It is particularly important to clarify that the chief executive's certificate merely determines whether an act, which already constitutes a criminal offence under existing law, involves national security. Whether a defendant is guilty or not, that remains solely for the court to rule independently in accordance with the law, and the court will ensure the defendant receives a fair trial.
0: The observatory says dim sum is among the 9 names added to a list to identify tropical cyclones in the western North Pacific and the South China Sea this year. The list also includes names chosen by other regional countries. Chloe Fung has the story.
3: The observatory said dim sum was among 9 new names for tropical cyclones. Others include Koki, Geiguri, Hebi, Tomo, Burapa, and Hoaban. The Hong Kong weather forecaster said the new names that will replace 9 old ones were endorsed by the Typhoon Committee and the United Nations Economic and Social Commission for Asia and the Pacific and the World Meteorological Organization. The SER's nomination of dim sum came after the observatory adopted 20 reserve names for tropical cyclones following a public contest. Dim sum, milk tea, and Qing Ma were among the popular choices.
0: Israel and Iran have exchanged fire, seriously testing a fragile truce and threatening hopes for a deal to end the Middle East war. The new attacks, including a strike on an Iranian petrochemical complex, came hours after U.S. President Donald Trump called on Israel to refrain from retaliating against an Iranian missile attack on Israel. Janice Lowe reports.
4: Iranian state television reported explosions in Isfahan, Karaj, Tabriz, and Tehran. A witness in the capital described hearing at least one large blast west of the city. Iran closed the airspace around Tehran's international airport after the Israeli attack. The country's Revolutionary Guard says Israel used air-launched ballistic missiles in its attack. On Sunday, Israel launched airstrikes in Beirut's southern suburbs. Iran retaliated, leading to this morning's Israeli strikes on Iran.
0: And the weather forecast for tonight and tomorrow, mainly cloudy with showers. Showers will be heavy, squally thunderstorms at first. Temperatures will range between 25 and 29 degrees tomorrow. Showers will ease off gradually. Currently, the temperature is 29 degrees Celsius at the observatory. The relative humidity is sitting at 89%. There is a red storm warning signal in effect, and a thunderstorm warning will remain in effect until about 9:30 this evening. The news from RTHK.

0: Nick Rhodes playing keyboards for Duran Duran. A new moon on Monday. Kicking off this third and final hour of Sunset Sounds for this Monday evening. Simon Wilson with you for another, 51 minutes or so. Up in about 20 minutes after we've had a look at the weather, we'll be opening up the birthday files. You else other than Mr. Rhodes is celebrating their birthdays today. Then we'll be dusting off those history books to find out what happened on the 8th of June in history. That should take us up to the news at 9 when Alison Howe will eagerly be awaiting your company. She'll be here with her common room team through till 10. Then it's Michael Lance's turn. Right now, though, before the news at 8, we ran our survey for this Monday evening saying 4% of pet owners do what at night? I said, no, it's not allow their pets to go get in their bed. No, I think that's a little bit higher, isn't it? Shouldn't do really, though. But, yeah, no, they actually dress their pet in pyjamas. Yeah, 4% of pet owners dress their pet in pyjamas at night
1: so they can sleep well in their pyjamas and everything.
0: Whenever I think of pyjamas, well, the only person I know that performed on stage was from, in his pyjamas, was from Boomtown Rats, yeah? Correct me if I'm wrong.

Johnny Fingers did a wonderful intro on that track, playing piano for Boomtown Rats in his pyjamas, no less. 15 minutes past seven on this Monday evening. Now, a woman's made thousands of pounds from selling a peculiarly made art painted by her flock of pet pigeons. Sophie James, who was raised surrounded by racing pigeons, decided to momentarily level up her family's hobby after the 19-year-old friend Ella Woodland's artwork, painted by rats, took off. Oh! Inspired by her friend's fortune and wanted a bit of it herself, she painted the feet of her birds, Blizzard, Brock, Pip and Seagull, and encouraged them to walk over mini canvases. She's been selling her work since March of last year, which has snowballed into a sale of 5 pieces a week at £8 each, $80 each. She's put it up from £6 originally. Her entrepreneurship has since accumulated around £1,200, so about $12,000 Hong Kong dollars. Bless! Despite some money being directed to saving, she admitted most of it goes towards the pigeons to help pay for the food and enter them into the next races. She said, "I tried to do it when they're babies so they can get used to it and trying to grow it once they begin racing. Brock was 20 days old when I started it, and he was just my friend with rat paintings." She said, "Do it with pigeons, so I gave it a go.

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honey. I like the way that you pound my chest. When you're with me, I look my best. God, I'm so impressed. Yeah, it feels like sick. Put you on with a brand new suit, eh? Brother singing the whole.

birthday boy, Tom Grennan. One in a million here on Sunset Sound. 25 and a half minutes past eight. That is it for the request section of today's show. Anyway, up shortly, we'll have a look at the weather. After the weather, we're opening up the birthday file proper. See who else other than Mr. Grennan celebrates their birthday today. And then we'll delve into antiquity to find out what happened this day, the 8th of June in history. That should take us up to the news at 9. Alison and I'll be along then, along with our Common Room team. They'll be with you through till 10. Now, one more as we go to the weather and the birthday file from the Hothouse Flowers. Don't go. No, stick around. Loads more entertainment coming up here.

A look at the weather forecast for tonight and tomorrow. Mainly cloudy with showers, and showers will be heavier at times with squally thunderstorms at first. Temperatures will range between 25 and 29 degrees. Showers are going to ease off gradually later. The winds will be moderate south to southwesterly, occasionally fresh at first, becoming moderate northeasterlies tomorrow. The outlook, it'll be brighter in the following couple of days, and there'll still be a few showers. Then the weather will become unsettled gradually over the weekend. Currently, the air quality health index is low. The readings are 2 and 3. At the observatory, air temperature 26 degrees Celsius. Relative humidity stands at 91%. And the thunderstorm and red rainstorm warning are in effect.

Time to open up the birthday file. If it's your birthday, many happy returns. Let's see who shares your special day. Born this day, 1934, Millicent Martin, English singer and actress, starred on the satire show The Week That Was in the 60s and played Daphne's mum on Frasier in the US, celebrating 92 today. Born this day, 1940, Nancy Sinatra, American singer, Frank's singing daughter whose boots were made for walking. She also shot them down, bang, bang, celebrating 86 today. Born this day, 1943... Colin Baker, a British actor, played the sixth Doctor Who from 1984 to 1986, celebrates 83 today. Born this day, 1944, Boz Scaggs, American singer-songwriter, in the 70s had a hit with Lido Shuffle, celebrating 82 today. Born this day, 1951, Bonnie Tyler, Welsh singer whose voice is like emery paper, had a worldwide smash with Total Eclipse of the Heart. I think she also represented the UK at Eurovision, didn't she? I think so. Celebrating 75 today. Born this day, 1953, Jeff Rich, London-born former drummer with Status Quo, turned 73. Born this day, 1955, Tim Berners-Lee, English computer boffin, credited with inventing the World Wide Web, celebrates 71 today. Born this day, 1958, Keenan Ivory Wayans, American actor and director of Scary Movie, the highest grossing movie ever directed by an African American. Well, until Black Panther and Fast and Furious 8 made over $1 billion. Today, celebrating 68. Born this day, 1962, Nick Rhodes, keyboard star from Duran Duran, celebrates 64. Born this day, 1964. Harry Butch Reynolds, American ex-runner, former 400 metres world record holder, celebrates 62 today. Born this day, 1965, Neil Mitchell, Scottish keyboard player with Wet Wet Wet, celebrates 61. Born this day, 1966, we kicked off tonight's show with them, five-star, the singer Doris Pearson celebrates her birthday today. I think she was also the group's choreographer. She celebrates 60 today. Born this day, 1966, Juliana Margulies, American former star of the medical show ER, left in the year 2000, was excellent in The Lost Room. That was on the Sci-Fi Channel. Well worth checking out. Really good series. Celebrates 60 today. Born this day, 1976, Lindsay Davenport, US tennis player, won three Grand Slam singles tournaments, including Wimbledon in 1999 and an Olympic gold medal, celebrating 50 today. Born this day, 1977, Kanye West, or Yeet as he's known now, I think, isn't it? American fashion designer, music producer, political activist and rapper who's definitely not the type to brag or speak his mind. No, definitely not. He celebrates 49 today. Born this day, 1982, Nadia Petrova, the Russian tennis player, once ranked world number 20, is celebrating 44. Born this day, 1983, Kim Clijsters, Belgian tennis player, former world number one, who returned to the game after having a baby and celebrates 43 today. Born this day, 1995, Tom Grennan, British singer, been nominated for two Brit Awards and has collaborated with such artists as Kizzy and Calvin Harris. We played Diamonds from earlier, celebrating 31 today. For the special mention on the birthday file, we go to the 8th of June, 1960. Born this day, English vocalist out of Simply Red, Mick Hucknall, celebrates 66 today.

0: 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You couldn't cook your favorite food. You would not be able to do anything without water. Did you know that on average, each person in Hong Kong uses 150 one-liter bottles of water per day? A water shortage might be closer than you think. Remember to use water wisely. The Water Supplies Department reminds you, save water today for a sustainable future.
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0: Day girl Bonnie Tyler and A Total Eclipse of the Heart. Brings the time round to 12 minutes away from the news at 9. Coming up after the news at 9, Alison Howe and the Common Room team, they're with you through till 10. Then on this stormy Monday evening, it's Michael Lance. After Hours, that'll take you through till 1 in the morning. Throughout the hours of darkness, through till the dawn of a brand new day, it's Night Music here on RTHK Radio 3. That's your lineup for this Monday evening into Tuesday. Right now, though,
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0: Let's dust off those history books and find out what happened on the 8th of June in history. 452, Italy was invaded by Attila the Hun. 793, Vikings raided the abbey at Lindisfarne in Northumbria. This act is commonly accepted as the beginning of the Scandinavian invasion of England and was covered in Norsemen. 1786, commercially made ice cream was first advertised in New York City. 1789, James Madison introduced 12 proposed amendments to the United States Constitution. 10 of them became the Bill of Rights. 1869, Ives W. McGaffey of Chicago patented the first vacuum cleaner. He was inspired to do this after witnessing a man demonstrating a cleaning machine that simply blew dirt around and made everyone in the exhibition sneeze. 1896, the first recorded car theft took place. It was an early Peugeot taken from the garage of Ballanzulien in Audincourt in France. 1929, Labour politician Margaret Bonfield was appointed Britain's first female cabinet minister. She became Minister of Labour. 1937, the world's first largest flower bloomed in New York's Botanical Garden. The calla lily measured 8.5 foot high and 4 foot in diameter. Whew. 1949, George Orwell's classic book 1984 was published in Britain. Without the preface, right? 1968, James Earl Ray was arrested at Heathrow Airport for the murder of Martin Luther King Jr. He was sentenced to 99 years in jail. 1978, yachtsman Naomi James broke the solo round-the-world sailing record by 2 days after more than 9 months at sea. 1986, former United States Secretary General Kurt Waldheim was elected president of Austria despite being known that used to be a Nazi. 1992, the world's first Ocean Day was celebrated. 1998, Oasis guitarist Noel Gallagher, Paul Weller and Martin Carr from the Boo Radleys were all involved in a fight at Dingwalls in Camden in London. 2006, Desperate Housewives star Terry Hatcher, today in 2006, recommended using duct tape as a cheap and easy alternative to having a boob job. Oh, I'll try that. 2017, the UK general election took place. Theresa May's Conservative Party lost their overall majority and had to make a deal with Northern Ireland's DUP. Ah, yes, that £10 billion deal, wasn't it? Investment, I think they called it. Yes, no, it wasn't a bribe. 2020, the government's 14-day COVID quarantine program in the UK started for anyone entering from abroad. 2021, Britons travelling back from Portugal would have to quarantine for 10 days once they'd returned. However, the UK government had already faced backlash for allowing Michael Gove to be exempt from quarantining. He should have been put in permanent quarantine. Anyway, for the special mention on this day in history, we go to 1985. It was the 8th of June 1985 that Tears for Fears began a 2-week run at the top of the Billboard Hot 100 with their new wave classic. The poignant track earned the British duo an award for Best Single at the 1986 Brit Awards. It was this day, the 8th of June 1985, that Tears for Fears topped the US charts with Everybody Wants to Rule the World.

Tears for Fears, Everybody Wants to Rule the World. And that is a wrap for this Monday edition of Sunset Sounds. I'll be back with you tomorrow night, 6:30 through 9, doing it all over again. Have yourselves a marvellous Monday evening. Stay dry and out of that black rainstorm warning at the moment. And I look forward to your company tomorrow. I promised we're all alone from Rita Coolidge earlier. So to close off with a beautiful song composed by Birthday Boy Boss Skaggs, from me, Simon Wilson.

0: RTHK, the news at 9 with Peter Coveos. The observatory has issued the year's first black rainstorm warning signal of the year. This means heavy rain exceeding 70 millimeters has fallen or is expected to fall generally over the city within 1 hour and is likely to continue. The observatory warned that Sha Tin is particularly hard hit by heavy downpours, with hourly rainfall expected to exceed 100 millimeters, and that may cause serious flooding. Members of the public are urged to be on alert. President Xi Jinping says China and the Democratic People's Republic of Korea should adhere to the goal of delivering benefits to the people and enhance the level of practical cooperation. Xi made the remarks during talks with DPRK leader Kim Jong-un in Pyongyang. Xi said Beijing stands to work with Pyongyang to strengthen the alignment of development strategies and expand practical cooperation in such areas as economy and trade, agriculture, construction, science and technology, as well as healthcare. The government says starting next month, vehicles from 5 more cities in Guangdong province can enter the SAR under the southbound travel scheme, and the daily quota for Guangdong vehicles will be doubled. Elder Xi reports.
1: Starting July the 25th, eligible motorists from Shenzhen, Foshan, Dongguan, Huizhou, and Chaoqing can enter the SAR. Approved vehicles can enter the city, while other drivers can park at Hong Kong Port near the Hong Kong-Zhuhai-Macau Bridge and transfer to other modes of transport to enter urban areas. Applications open at 9 a.m. on July the 16th. This expansion of the southbound travel for Guangdong vehicles arrangement means it will cover all 9 mainland cities in the Greater Bay Area. Officials say they want to expand the scheme to all 21 cities in Guangdong by the first quarter of next year. And the number of Guangdong cars permitted to enter urban areas of Hong Kong daily will be doubled to 200, but they are still limited to a maximum stay of 3 days.
0: The chairman of the Legislative Council's transport panel, Ben Chan, welcomed the decision. However, he stressed that improvements can be made before expanding the scheme to the whole of Guangdong province.
2: These factors include our city's development and whether there's an explicit growth in the number of parking spaces. On the other hand, regarding our border checkpoint facilities, there are constant traffic jams at the Zhuhai port of the Hong Kong-Zhuhai-Macau bridge, especially during peak seasons. These facilities all need improvement.
0: Secretary for Commerce and Economic Development Algernon Yao says the recent visit by a delegation led by the chief executive to Central Asia was a great success. Speaking on RTHK, Yao said there are significant opportunities for collaboration between the two sides.
3: They are very proactive and hope to explore opportunities for collaboration with the SAR government, particularly in finance, trade, infrastructure, innovation and technology, green development, and tourism. They are developing very well in many aspects. There are plenty of cooperation opportunities with us.
0: The Caritas Medical Center says it's launching an investigation into a trainee doctor who conducted X-ray scans on her own knee without permission and posted the images on social media. The hospital authority called the incident inappropriate and says it will take disciplinary action against the trainee and another resident doctor involved. Iran has blamed the United States for the latest exchanges of fire with Israel. This follows Iran's missile attack on Israel, which was prompted by an Israeli strike on the outskirts of the Lebanese capital Beirut on Sunday. U.S. President Donald Trump had asked Israeli Prime Minister Benjamin Netanyahu to refrain from striking targets in Iran. Iran's foreign ministry spokesman, Esmail Baeghi, said Tehran was conducting negotiations with Washington in an atmosphere of extreme suspicion.
4: America has direct responsibility in any action that the Zionist regime carries out in relation to violation of regional peace and security against Iran. Our armed forces bravely announce any target they decided to attack is within the framework of Iran's legitimate right of self-defense. We have always warned, in this particular situation, that our region is facing deceptive operations.
0: And the weather forecast for tonight and tomorrow, mainly cloudy, showers. Showers will be heavy with severe squally thunderstorms. Temperatures will range between 25 and 29 degrees tomorrow. Showers will ease off gradually later. Outlook, it'll be brighter in the following couple of days, but there still will be showers. The weather will become unsettled gradually over the weekend. Currently, it's 25 degrees at the observatory, relative humidity sitting at 89%. A black rainstorm warning signal is in effect, and the thunderstorm warning will remain in effect for at least another until 11 o'clock tonight. 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

You knew it from a long time ago, right, eagle-eyed Tay-Tay fans? And here she is, the brand new theme song to Toy Story 5. She's been teasing about it for a very long time. Apparently, she used to dress up as Jessie as well. Taylor Swift's new single called I Knew It, I Knew You to start the show on RTHK Radio 3. Savvy Earth Savers is next, and brand new Ellie Goulding will take us there.

0: Let's talk about the intersection of wildlife trafficking and traditional Chinese medicine. Tonight, Krizan McAlligan is speaking to somebody who is an expert in improving sustainability and protecting endangered species. This is Savvy Earth Savers.
1: Hello, Savvy Earth Savers, and welcome back to the show. Tonight on the program, I'm joined by Professor Li Xing Lau, an internationally recognized expert in integrative medicine and Chinese medicine research. We'll be discussing wildlife protection, sustainability, and how traditional medicine is evolving in response to modern environmental challenges. Welcome to the program, Professor Lau.
2: Thank you for having me.
1: Professor, wildlife conservation and traditional medicine are sometimes framed as being in conflict. How do you see the relationship today?
2: So here, integrated medicine is more combined, bring the Western medicine and Chinese medicine together to take care of the patient. So it's not really conflict because we look at the patient at a different angle. Western medicine from the patient's anatomy, pathology, physiology. Mm. But the Chinese medicine look at the experience or the manifestation from the patient. So then we figure out what's happened in the patient. It's not complicated. It can be integrated well.
1: How does the idea of wildlife conservation come into the conversation? Because some traditional remedies have relied on wildlife-derived ingredients. Can you tell us a little bit about the history of that and why it's not always the whole picture?
2: Yes, thank you for bringing up this question. So in Chinese medicine, for so many years, have been practiced in China. Majority of the material is botanical material. So if from the Li Shizhen in Ming Dynasty, they have the published paper for thousands of the different materials. But the among them, only few, a very small percentage of the animal studies. But in 2020, People's Republic China published the pharmacopoeia. There were 12,000 different materials for the Chinese.
1: 12,000 different ingredients and materials in Chinese medicine.
2: 87% is botanical medicine. Mm. Only 14 or 15% of the animals. Among these endangered species, only 10 to 20. It's a very small amount. In ancient time, like a tiger bone, bear, it's not easy to capture. So Asian people don't use this much. Mm. But in recent years, because of modern technology, human able to either farm the bear or tiger, and then they're able to get their products. So actually, lots of the commercial company exaggerate their effectiveness. So it makes things worse. In Asian time, we don't use it. We use it more natural. Also, Chinese medicine also have at least the five different modalities. Mm. Acupuncture also one of them, very popular in the United States and West. Chinese massage, Tina also the one. They don't use any herbal intervention to the body. Herbal is the third one, and also the mind-body exercise. Mind-body exercise more meditation. Qigong, Tai Chi is also very healthy. The other one called dietary therapy, which is in Hong Kong, particularly Bao Tang is the major method we used for the, some illness. We use the Bao Tang, different ingredients to help the health. So it's a variety of the modalities that can help the patient. We don't have to focus on the endangered species.
1: Which is really fascinating. And I love that even for a world of medicine and well-being that is so ancient in its origins, there is so much room for innovation and research and evidence-based research as well. Could you tell me a little bit about what role scientific research plays in how traditional medicines are evolving responsibly to try and remove things like endangered species? Yeah. From the materials.
2: Yeah. You bring up a very good question, very good point. In recent years, the recent 20 years, very big wave of the integrative medicine and evidence-based practice. So means we have the based evidence to provide the treatment to the patient. If we know evidence, we should not give the patient. That's what I mean. So then a recent, lots of research paper published, for example, acupuncture showed the efficacy and the effectiveness and safe for treat patients with different illness, like chronic pain, for example. So then research in herbal medicine also recently emerging. Lots of research showed the effectiveness of herbal medicine. Then we find some research, scientific research by Hong Kong U, Professor Fan, Yifeng Fan, he conducted studies of botanical huanglin, have similar function with the bear bile.
1: Okay? Wow.
2: Very similar function. And Professor Wang, Wang Zhentao Wang from Shanghai, from Chinese medicine, he used the chicken bile. Have similar, even better
1: wow.
2: function than the bear bile. So lots of scientists

0: from different policymakers, Chinese medicine practitioners, researchers. It's so important that everybody works together. In Hong Kong, we have really multi-generational households. Do you see a role in how we can talk about Chinese medicine and wildlife conservation within a home here, where you may have a grandparent or a great-grandparent and parents and younger people, all of whom could have an interest and belief and want to use the Chinese medicine principles, but maybe different understandings across generations?
1: Yes, it's good you bring up this the conference, which I had a couple of weeks ago for the in the University of Hong Kong School of Chinese Medicine. The conference invite experts on the regulations of the government office. And also we have invited scientific researcher, okay, discuss the scientific findings. And also we invited teaching practitioners about their experience for treating patients. Also, we invite a couple the herbal company. They disseminate the herb, for example, Pure Farm. They also, in the conference, from different angles, discuss the issues. So that's a very successful conference. And one of the keynote speakers from Dr. Professor Yu Shisan from the Beijing Academy of Science, their team used the synthetic approach, used chemical synthetic to replace wildlife endangered species. And his report showed very clearly their synthetic material no worse or even better than the wildlife material.
0: Is this a really exciting time to be working in your field, do you think?
1: Yes, exciting. It's a really new field. This is really get back to the Chinese medicine. People ask why we emphasize now so much of the wildlife endangered because Chinese medicine has been used in lots of herbal medicine, including some pangolins, long time. Why not the issue? I think one issue is population increase, okay? Demand increase, and more people take care of the health, more importantly. So they try to make everything to help their longer longevity, for example. They make it healthy. So the demand increase make this species more endangered, so get less and less. We don't have enough source for human beings. So this is another issue. And with also new technology, people are able to capture these endangered species now. So make this dramatically decrease of the endangered species. So this issue comes.
0: Thank you so much for your time today, Professor Lau. Okay, it's been so insightful to speak to you, and it's wonderful to hear there are so many different kinds of people working on this, but that it's such an exciting field that has originated in this part of the world and is resonating out internationally and being globalized. So thank you so much for sharing with us.
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3: NBA Finals. The fact that the New York mayor signed a mock, quote-unquote, executive order to cancel bedtime so that parents will allow their kids to watch the NBA Finals featuring the New York Knicks. The pricing of tickets is extraordinarily expensive. We're talking about average tickets at Madison Square Garden for the Knicks versus Spurs are selling for over $14,704, converting into Hong Kong dollars, that is about $114,800. That's just for one ticket, with even the cheapest get-in seats costing around $3,762, that is almost 30K Hong Kong. Courtside seats can soar past the 2.57 million Hong Kong dollars mark. The reason why is because the New York Knicks are in their first final since 1999, driving these record prices for tickets. But if you draw comparison with these prices, the average get-in ticket that I just talked about costs 10% more than the monthly rent for a Manhattan studio apartment. Now, these are just official ticket prices, though. We're not even talking about secondary market surges. Now, the Knicks haven't won a championship since 1973, so fans are desperate to witness history. Social media memes are even saying, do I pay rent or do I watch Brunson drop 40 at MSG? But the key faces that we always see sitting on courtside screaming their lungs out included Ben Stiller, Timothée Chalamet, and sometimes Kylie Jenner. So I have the same question as you. Do these celebrities get invited to watch them courtside, or are they paying hard-earned movie money to secure these front row seats? On the other side of the planet, the French Open is just about to wrap up, and in the audience last night, Hong Kong time, was Lenny Kravitz.

0: Ta-da! Guess what?
1: Big news!
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3: Got a clear vision of what you want to do in life? Or still confused and feeling left behind? Every week, we bring you an out-of-the-ordinary Hong Kong story to inspire you as you embark on your own journey. It's time to go off-campus. Joining me, Alison Hau, this week is...
4: Hi, everyone. I'm Yanis.
5: Hello, I'm Adrian.
3: Thank you so much for joining us here in the common room. So you're both from the Hong Kong Christian Service, and I believe that you have the Kun Tong Happy Teens Club, which I think it's a very safe place for a lot of young people, particularly teenagers, students in Hong Kong. But what I really wanted to cover with you tonight is the latest survey results. I would love for you to tell us about the findings about how students in Hong Kong have been feeling lately.
5: To help the public understand hidden disengagement, a Hong Kong Christian Service conducted a survey on Hong Kong secondary student school life connectedness between February and March this year, involving 1,958 students from Form 1 to Form 5. Our findings show that this is a real and growing concern. More than a quarter of respondents said they dislike school life. Even more worrying, 8.4% of students were identified as being at risk in school hidden disengagement, about 1 in 12 students.
3: Wow. Is that shocking for you?
4: Really? Yeah. Because that means 1 in 12 students are having the sign of hidden disengagement. That means there are many signs. For example, they may eat alone at class and avoid group activities and become less responsive. And some of them may show less interest in school. They do not want to go to school as often as before. So this really raised the concerns that's why we want to do a survey to find out the issue.
3: Is there any particular reason why they feel this way, or they not feel connected to the school or the people in school?
4: In our survey, we found some factors that those students may have high risk of being disengaged, including they may have been bullied before, they have some SEN issues, the familial problems.
5: Maybe they have a depression or emotional problem.
3: I do believe that as a Hong Kong student, we're well known that schools in Hong Kong have a lot of high pressure situations and conditions, whether it is exams, which right now it is peak exam season. That alone, the academic pressure may have something to do with it. But it sounds like it may not be as bad as we thought it might be. Could probably be relating back to the people.
4: I think these students are often being quiet, but they are not disruptive. Although they do not have that kind of obvious behaviors, such as they destroy the classrooms, they also have the needs that we have to concern with. For example, if they do not have a good social network in a school, they do not know how to meet friends, they may decide to, maybe stay at home, or I just quit school, because they can find different ways now, especially the social media is so popular right now. That's why we still want to look into the issue, that we do not want them to quit school before we find them out.
5: Solely quiet is not the problem. Our students

0: we find that they not enjoy the quiet because they cannot make friends with classmates. Mm. So it's the problem. They may increase their disengagement. Maybe at the end, they will exit the school system. So it's the problem.
1: Right. It seems like, oh, in the olden days, our parents or their parents would say, oh, you're just being shy, or oh, you're just being antisocial. We had all these labels back in the day, but now we know that there may be something more serious that is happening underneath what a child might be thinking, or in this case, what a secondary school student might have in mind. So you mentioned a few so-called red flags. Mm-hmm. If we see somebody who prefers to eat lunch by themselves, being isolated from others, are there any particular behavior that we can see as a key indicator for this might be something that we need to take more seriously?
0: They may be late for school, right, or absent for school. These signs we suggest the school should pay attention to, so that we can find out how many students are facing the problem and can help solve the problem.
1: How can we help, either as a friend, a classmate, a teacher, or a parent? What can we do to intervene?
2: We have some recommendation on the school level. For early identification and proactive intervention, we suggest to enhance the one-to-one peer support. Yeah, as usual, we know that school has already implemented the one-to-one peer support, but we want to enhance the details of that. For example, for the teachers to identify those with low engagement early, we can do the one-to-one peer support. For example, we can organize some peer support training groups to those elder students at school. And we also suggest to extend the time, the duration of the one-to-one support. Usually at school, those one-to-one supports is around just one term or two terms. But we think maybe we can extend to 2 years. Then we can have longer support and follow-up to them. Besides, we also suggest some social group workshops, so schools can establish platforms for students to learn interpersonal and peer relationship skills, thereby expanding their social circles and boosting their overall satisfaction with campus life.
1: That sounds wonderful. It is very nice to have a default friend as you enter a new environment. Yeah. So having that, I do believe that it may make life-changing differences. Thank you so much, Yanis and Adrian, for joining us. We're going to have you back throughout the week. We've also asked you to choose some songs for us to play on the show. Would you like to choose the first one for tonight?
2: 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By Billie Eilish.

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when new love, I wanna move on. You can't leave me with all these memories. I've been rinsing all of these memories. For what?

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3: World Oceans Day, proposed at the 1992 Earth Summit in Rio de Janeiro and officially recognized by the United Nations in 2008, celebrated on June 8th this year, this day is all about protecting the seas that cover most of our planet and give us life. The aim is to raise

0: awareness about the importance of oceans and inspire action to protect marine ecosystems. This year's theme is Awaken New Depths, focusing on exploring innovative solutions, deeper understanding, and stronger global cooperation to safeguard ocean health. We're spotlighting issues like plastic pollution, overfishing, and climate change impacts, and over 140 countries are in on this. Did you know that the oceans cover about 71% of the Earth's surface? While Hong Kong is famous for the Chinese pink dolphins as a symbol of local marine biodiversity, this day is a reminder that the sea isn't just scenery, it is our life support system. How would you like to support this aim in protecting the ocean? Because that means we are protecting our future.
1: I heard what you said through the grapevine. Funny thing about your problems, they ain't mine. Staying up through the late night. 20 seconds to game time. Getting religious with it. Time crossing these state lines. Working hard to

0: Common Room is live now.
1: Rewind that song.
2: We've all heard stories of the Mandalorian bounty hunter and a child.
3: I only hunt Imperial war criminals. I'll take out every bad guy in your deck of cards.
2: This isn't about revenge. It's about preventing another war.
3: Before going into harm's way, check your armor first.
2: We're protecting everything the Rebellion fought for.
4: Good luck. You're gonna need it.
5: Hey!
6: It's a horrible baby.
5: It's a bad baby.
3: Strap in.
2: We need a professional.
3: Hang on.
2: What happens when you're not there to protect him?
3: You good? Yeah. I'll be right behind you. Go. Go!
7: Mandalorian, you will suffer. Then it will be his turn.
8: Monsters.
3: The old protect the young. And then the young. Protect the old.
7: Scared? You should be.
6: Good job, baby.
3: This is the way.
9: Let us continue our second week of Backstage Feature, bringing you behind the scenes of Star Wars, The Mandalorian, and Grogu. We've already heard from the director, producer, and co-writer of the film. Tonight, let's start to hear from the cast members. First up, let's hear from Sigourney Weaver, who plays Kona Ward. What was her first reaction when she knew that she got cast?
10: I first heard from Jon Favreau, someone I've always admired, in a Zoom, where he asked me if I'd ever seen the show, The Mandalorian. Of course, I hadn't. He explained a little bit that they were making a movie out of it. The idea that I was being considered for this role in a Star Wars movie was such a surprise. I've been quite content to stay in my Avatar and Alien worlds. Star Wars is a fascinating other universe to me, and one that's very hopeful because it has all these different species living kind of, you know, peaceably together in these towns and having drinks together and what have you. And so I watched The Mandalorian, and you know, it's so captivating, this guy and this little creature. I was completely smitten by it. And the fact that it was already going to be a movie and that I could play this wonderful character named Colonel Ward, I just found the whole thing such an exciting surprise.
9: It does feel like it's not a sci-fi movie without Sigourney Weaver in it. So here you go. It makes sense. Tell us about your character then.
10: Colonel Ward was a member of the Rebellion. She's the same generation as Princess Leia, and I think they fought together. And Ward is a pilot. She flies an X-Wing, which is very cool that I got to do. And she's the commander of a base way out on the Outer Rim, where there's still Imperial remnants, people running around up to no good, gouging the community and treating people badly. And Colonel Ward's job, in order to protect this fledgling republic, is to bring these guys in so they can't grow in power. And so I need someone to go get them, and that's Mandalorian and Grogu. I've already hired them. But of course, when you meet them, you're having to communicate with a guy who has a helmet on. You can't really look in his eyes. And the little sidekick seems very uninterested in the mission. He's just eating and you know. So I feel like she really has to, you know, to dig down and find that instinct of hers that says, these guys are going to be able to do this job, and they're the right guys. And luckily, her hunch is correct.
9: All right. We've already known that Sigourney is very much in tune with which series is going to do well, from Avatar to Alien to now joining Star Wars. What is the most exciting things about joining this franchise then?
10: The most exciting thing about joining the Star Wars universe was, I think, it is so beloved by men, women, and children all over the world. You know, to travel around promoting this movie in Berlin, Paris, London, you come out and you're surrounded by rows and rows and rows of men, women, and children in, you know, in armor, in helmets, little Grogu's on their shoulders. It's just, I think, loved like no other franchise. It's unique.
9: I'm sure all the Star Wars fans would agree. Now, let's go to the fun part. When was the first time you met Grogu?
10: I met Grogu at my costume fitting. I had a costume fitting a couple months before we did, I was in the movie, and I kind of mentioned when I got to the studio, I said, you know, it's Grogu working today, you know. Anyway, I sort of hinted to John that I would really, you know, especially if I was going to be working with Grogu, I really should meet him. And he brought him in, and I've been so lucky because everything I've had to do with Grogu, there are five puppeteers, but they're invisible. In my scene with him, the first scene, we're at the table, they're under the table. And so I never have seen Grogu as anything other than completely alive and completely convincing. I just think it's a miracle of technology, skill, and imagination. And it's a great character. It doesn't surprise me at all that he's becoming beloved all over the world.

0: tomorrow, we're going to hear from Pedro Pascal. This is MGK and Wiz Khalifa closing things out for the show. Thank you so much for tuning in. Stay safe. Have a good night's rest.
1: Let's go. 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
2: RTHK, the news at 10 with Peter Caveos. The observatory has lowered this year's first black rainstorm warning to red an hour after it was raised at 8:35 p.m. However, the forecaster has warned that during the red rainstorm warning, heavy rain has fallen or is expected to fall generally over Hong Kong, exceeding 50 millimeters in an hour, and is likely to continue. Members of the public are urged to stay alert. President Xi Jinping says China and the Democratic People's Republic of Korea should adhere to the goal of delivering benefits to the people and enhance the level of practical cooperation. Xi made the remarks during talks with DPRK leader Kim Jong-un in Pyongyang. Xi said Beijing stands ready to work with Pyongyang to strengthen the alignment of development strategies and expand practical cooperation in such areas as economy and trade, agriculture, construction, science, and technology, as well as healthcare. Power firm CLP says electricity supply for about 1,000 customers at Tsuen Wan Center has been disrupted due to equipment malfunction, and technicians are working to fix the issue. Acting Tsuen Wan District Officer Alex Chung said a care home for persons with disabilities was affected, though a backup power supply has been provided. He added that 4 temporary shelters and the Tsuen King Circuit Sports Center have been opened for affected residents, but noted the sports center is only a temporary option.
3: Because Tsuen King Circuit Sports Center is a leisure and cultural services department facility, some members of the public may use the facilities there on Tuesday. Therefore, it will only be open until 9 a.m. on Tuesday. Residents will need to use other shelters at other times.
2: The government says starting next month, vehicles from 5 more cities in Guangdong province can enter the SAR under the southbound travel scheme, and the daily quota for Guangdong vehicles will be doubled. Elvis Xu reports.
4: Starting July the 25th, eligible motorists from Shenzhen, Foshan, Dongguan, Huizhou, and Chaoqing can enter the SAR. Approved vehicles can enter the city, while other drivers can park at Hong Kong Port near the Hong Kong-Zhuhai-Macau Bridge and transfer to other modes of transport to enter urban areas. Applications open at 9 a.m. on July the 16th. This expansion of the southbound travel for Guangdong vehicles arrangement means it will cover all 9 mainland cities in the Greater Bay Area. Officials say they want to expand the scheme to all 21 cities in Guangdong by the first quarter of next year. And the number of Guangdong cars permitted to enter urban areas of Hong Kong daily will be doubled to 200, but they are still limited to a maximum stay of 3 days.
2: The observatory says Dim Sum is among the 9 names added to a list to identify tropical cyclones in the western North Pacific and the South China Sea this year. The list also includes names chosen by other parts of the region. Chloe Fung has the story.
5: The observatory said Dim Sum was among 9 new names for tropical cyclones. Others include Koki, Geiguri, Hebi, Tomo, Burapa, and Hoaban. The Hong Kong weather forecaster said the new names that will replace 9 old ones were endorsed by the Typhoon Committee and the United Nations Economic and Social Commission for Asia and the Pacific and the World Meteorological Organization. The SER's nomination of Dim Sum came after the observatory adopted 20 reserve names for tropical cyclones following a public contest. Dim Sum, Milk Tea, and Ching Ma were among the popular choices.
2: Iran has blamed the United States for the latest exchanges of fire with Israel. This follows Iran's missile attack on Israel, which was prompted by an Israeli strike on the outskirts of the Lebanese capital, Beirut, on Sunday. U.S. President Donald Trump had asked Israeli Prime Minister Benjamin Netanyahu to refrain from striking targets in Iran. Iran's foreign ministry spokesman Esmail Baeghi said Tehran was conducting negotiations with Washington in an atmosphere of extreme suspicion.
6: America has direct responsibility in any action that the Zionist regime carries out in relation to violation of regional peace and security against Iran. Our armed forces bravely announce any target they decided to attack is within the framework of Iran's legitimate right of self-defense. We have always warned, in this particular situation, that our region is facing deceptive operations.
2: And the weather forecast for tonight and tomorrow, showers, and they'll be heavy at times with squally thunderstorms. Temperatures ranging between 25 and 29 degrees tomorrow. Showers will ease off gradually. The outlook, it'll be brighter in the following couple of days, but there will be a few showers. The weather will become unsettled over the weekend. Currently, it's 26 degrees at the observatory. Relative humidity, 93%. The red storm warning, the red rainstorm warning signal is in effect, and a thunderstorm warning is also in effect. The news from RTHK.
7: We're back. Happy Monday. This is After Hours with Michael Lance. Vibing and chilling like a villain on this Monday evening, as per usual. It's rainy outside, so what better to do than stay inside and listen to the radio? Crank up the airwaves. Or the internet radio. We're everywhere, AM, FM, and online. Hope the weekend went well. Hope you stayed dry. I feel like I've been soaking wet for the past 3 days. Like I said, just going to be vibing and chilling. I think we're going to kind of hit some of like the great vocal harmony tunes of all time. But keeping it pretty vibey for the most part. I'll put some heavy hitters in there. You could have been anywhere else doing anything else. I appreciate you hanging out with me this evening. Whether you're chillaxing, relaxing, cruising, jogging, partying, well, you don't want to be outside cruising and jogging. It's wet. Sit back, grab an aperitif or two, some sustenance, and let's get serious right here on Radio 3 with me, Michael Lance. It's After Hours.

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3: Here's Huey in the news. Naturally, we just chilling out on this Monday. This is After Hours with Michael Lance.

Oh, strange magic rolling right along on this Monday chill evening, wet evening. ELO, strange magic. Here's Holly's bus stop.

0: RTHK, the news at 11 with Todd Harding. Tonight's headlines. President Xi Jinping says China and the Democratic People's Republic of Korea should boost strategic cooperation. No new offences are to be included under proposed subsidiary legislation in safeguarding national security. And the southbound travel scheme is to be extended to five more cities in Guangdong province. President Xi Jinping says China and the Democratic People's Republic of Korea should adhere to the goal of delivering benefits to the people and enhance the level of practical cooperation. Xi made the remarks during talks with DPRK leader Kim Jong-un in Pyongyang. Xi said Beijing stands ready to work with Pyongyang to strengthen the alignment of development strategies and expand practical cooperation in such areas as the economy and trade, agriculture, construction, science and technology, as well as healthcare. The president is on a two-day visit to the DPRK. Locally, the government has unveiled plans to introduce subsidiary legislation to clearly define the classification mechanism for offences currently not stipulated under the SAR's national security laws. Under the law, the chief executive holds the authority to issue binding certificates determining whether a particular act or matter involves national security, a power that courts are legally bound to accept. Officials want to extend this mechanism to other offences as well. Speaking at a LegCo panel meeting, Justice Secretary Paul Lam said the proposed subsidiary legislation does not involve any changes to the implementation details or scope of application of the Hong Kong National Security Law and the Safeguarding National Security Ordinance.
1: I would like to emphasise that no new powers, offences or penalties are being introduced. It is particularly important to clarify that the Chief Executive's certificate merely determines whether an act, which already constitutes a criminal offence under existing law, involves national security. Whether a defendant is guilty or not, that remains solely for the court to rule independently in accordance with the law, and the court will ensure the defendant receives a fair trial.
0: The government says starting next month, vehicles from five more cities in Guangdong province can enter the SAR under the southbound travel scheme, and the daily quota for Guangdong vehicles will be doubled. Elvis Yu reports.
2: Starting July the 25th, eligible motorists from Shenzhen, Foshan, Dongguan, Huizhou and Chaoqing can enter the SAR. Approved vehicles can enter the city, while other drivers can park at Hong Kong ports near the Hong Kong-Zhuhai-Macau Bridge and transfer to other modes

0: transport to enter urban areas. Applications open at 9 a.m. on July the 16th. This expansion of the southbound travel for Guangdong vehicles arrangement means it will cover all 9 mainland cities in the Greater Bay Area. Officials say they want to expand the scheme to all 21 cities in Guangdong by the first quarter of next year, and the number of Guangdong cars permitted to enter urban areas of Hong Kong daily will be doubled to 200, but they are still limited to a maximum stay of 3 days.
1: The chairman of the Legislative Council's transport panel, Ben Chan, welcomed the decision. However, he stressed that improvements can be made before expanding the scheme to the whole of Guangdong province.
2: These factors include our city's development and whether there's an explicit growth in the number of parking spaces. On the other hand, regarding our border checkpoint facilities, there are constant traffic jams at the Zhuhai port of the Hong Kong-Zhuhai-Macau bridge, especially during peak seasons. These facilities all need improvement.
1: Police say a worker has died after falling from height at a construction site in Tuen Mun. The Labour Department said it's launched an investigation into the incident on Yan Po Road this afternoon. This year's first black rainstorm warning was in effect for an hour earlier this evening. Heavy rainfall was generally experienced in many parts of Hong Kong, along with thunder and lightning. The unsettled weather is expected to ease gradually tomorrow. And the current weather forecast, mainly cloudy with showers that will be heavy with severe squally thunderstorms at first. Temperatures in the region of 25 to 29 degrees tomorrow. Those showers will ease off gradually later. Moderate south to southwesterly winds, occasionally fresh at first, becoming moderate northeasterlies tomorrow. It'll be brighter in the following couple of days, but there will still be a few showers. The weather will become unsettled again gradually over the weekend. Right now at the observatory, the temperature is 26 degrees Celsius, the relative humidity stands at 90%, and please be advised the thunderstorm warning is still in force and will be until at least 1 o'clock in the morning. You're listening to RTHK, the time is 5 minutes past 11. A power outage at Tsuen Wan Centre has affected about 1,000 customers there. Kwai Ching District Officer Edric Leung says there are also reports of disruption to the fresh water supply. He added that the Home Affairs Department has deployed care teams to assist affected residents.
3: Investigation revealed that the malfunction occurred in the building's power system, and there was no discrepancy in the electrical grid. And because the building's power system malfunctioned, the power supply for the 5 buildings, including indoor areas, public spaces, and the lifts, was completely cut off. A few hours after the incident, we also received reports that the fresh water supply had been suspended.
1: Commerce Minister Algernon Yao has hailed the recent visit to Central Asia by a delegation headed by Chief Executive John Lee as a great success, saying it's opened up significant collaboration opportunities. Janice Lowe reports.
4: During a visit to Kazakhstan and Uzbekistan, the 70-strong delegation signed 96 cooperation agreements and memoranda of understanding involving more than $1.6 billion. Secretary for Commerce and Economic Development Algernon Yao, who was in the group, told RTHK that the two Central Asian countries are actively seeking economic diversification.
5: They are very proactive and hope to explore opportunities for collaboration with the SAR government, particularly in finance, trade, infrastructure, innovation and technology, green development and tourism. They are developing very well in many aspects. There are plenty of cooperation opportunities with us.
4: Yao said the volume of SAR trade with Central Asia is currently not very large, but is on the rise. He noted that total merchandise trade stood at 2.5 billion Hong Kong dollars last year, up 27% from 2020.
1: Hong Kong could be bracing for Typhoon Dim Sum in the future after the designation was added to the menu of tropical cyclone names in the Western North Pacific and South China Sea this year. Chloe Fung has that story.
6: The observatory said Dim Sum was among 9 new names for tropical cyclones. Others include Koki, Geiguri, Hebi, Tomo, Burapa, and Hoaban. Koki, which was chosen by Cambodia, is the name of a tree in that country, while Hebi is the Japanese word for snake. The Hong Kong weather forecaster said the new names that will replace 9 old ones were endorsed by the Typhoon Committee and the United Nations Economic and Social Commission for Asia and the Pacific, and

0: the World Meteorological Organization. Names for tropical cyclones can be reused but are retired if a storm incurs heavy casualties or economic losses, according to the observatory. The retired names include Trami and Kongrei. The typhoon and the super typhoon battered the region within the space of a few days in October 2024, leaving behind a combined death toll of 160, according to media reports, with the number of people affected at nearly 10 million. Other retired names include Man'i, Asagi, and Croton. Since 2000, the committee's 14 members have been nominating names with local characteristics. The SER's nomination of Dim Sum came after the observatory adopted 20 reserve names for tropical cyclones following a public contest. Dim Sum, Milk Tea, and Ching Ma were among the popular choices.
1: The Caritas Medical Center is launching an investigation into an incident in which a trainee doctor used medical equipment to conduct an x-ray of her knee without authorization. Here's Chloe Fong again.
0: The probe was launched after the trainee doctor posted images of the x-ray on her own social media account, reportedly describing the act as a perk of being an intern. In a statement, the hospital authority said preliminary investigations found that the trainee doctor had committed what it called an inappropriate act. The Caritas Medical Center confirmed that the x-ray was taken in a room, while strict radiation protection controls, including warning lights and notices, were in place. It said a monitoring system showed that all areas remained within safety standards and that patient services had not been affected. The authority said it would take disciplinary action against the intern as well as a resident doctor in accordance with protocols. According to the authorities, the resident doctor was found to have helped carry out the x-ray on the trainee doctor. The hospital authority said it will follow up the issue seriously, as it attaches great importance to professional ethics. It also reiterated that the medical equipment is strictly reserved for authorized clinical purposes. The authority added.
1: Turning overseas, at least 32 people were killed after a magnitude 7.8 earthquake struck the southern Philippines this morning. National disaster authorities said at least a dozen people are still missing, while 134 had sustained injuries. The offshore quake hit south of General Santos, a city of about 720,000, where at least 9 were killed. A series of powerful aftershocks rocked the area from about 2 hours after the first quake, according to the United States Geological Survey, with the largest measuring 6.5 in magnitude. Iran has blamed the United States for the latest exchanges of fire with Israel. This follows Iran's missile attack on Israel, which was prompted by an Israeli strike on the outskirts of the Lebanese capital Beirut on Sunday. U.S. President Donald Trump had asked Israeli Prime Minister Benjamin Netanyahu to refrain from striking targets in Iran. Iran's foreign ministry spokesman Esmail Baghaei said Tehran was conducting negotiations with Washington in an atmosphere of extreme suspicion.
2: America has direct responsibility in any action that the Zionist regime carries out in relation to violation of regional peace and security against Iran. Our armed forces bravely announce any target they decided to attack is within the framework of Iran's legitimate right of self-defense. We have always warned, in this particular situation, that our region is facing deceptive operations.
1: The European Union says it's imposed sanctions on 2 Iranian individuals and a unit of the Islamic Revolutionary Guard Corps, accusing them of threatening the freedom of maritime traffic in the Strait of Hormuz. At a news conference in Brussels, the bloc's foreign policy chief, Kaya Kallas, said Iran and the United States will eventually have to sort things out.
3: Ministers were clear that Iran's actions are unacceptable. In response, EU member states in Brussels today approved sanctions against the Iranian individuals and entities involved in disrupting the transit through the Strait of Hormuz. This is the first time EU has applied its new freedom of navigation sanctions regime, and where necessary, will apply it again.
1: British Prime Minister Keir Starmer says big tech firms operating in Britain must introduce safety measures on children's phones to prevent them from circulating nude images. He made the remarks during a speech at the London Tech Week Festival.
4: I'm calling on tech companies operating in this country to introduce device controls that prevent children from sending and receiving sexually explicit images. Because when it comes to the safety of our children, standing by is not an option. And all tech companies should know, if they fall short on their responsibility to keep people safe, we will act with the same decisiveness. And one issue is the ability for children with phones to send and receive nude images.
1: A UK Home Office statement said that if companies did not act within 3 months, the government would bring forward legislation to force them to activate the technology. Chipmaker Nvidia has announced a raft of AI deals in South Korea, where it's unveiled what it called a gigawatt-scale data center construction project. It's also secured a multi-year tech partnership to support the supply for advanced memory chips, Eugenia Ma reports.
5: The first facility under the data center project, unveiled with SK Telecom, is set to come online in 2027. It will support AI services for enterprises and industries across the country. The companies said their vision is to expand further in Asia. NVIDIA also said it would work with South Korean chipmaker SK Hynix to develop advanced memory components that are needed to run AI systems but are currently in short supply. NVIDIA CEO Jensen Huang spoke to reporters after meeting with SK Hynix boss Che Tae-won.
6: We're seeing great demand. The business is booming around the world for more AI factories. We're at the beginning of that AI infrastructure build-out. And the future is quite bright.
5: SK Hynix said it would enter new artificial intelligence fields through the partnership, such as personal AI and physical AI. The deals were unveiled after Huang spent the weekend eating barbecue and fried chicken with the country's tech leaders in Seoul and appearing on a popular TV show.
1: And a reminder of our top story tonight, President Xi Jinping says China and the Democratic People's Republic of Korea should boost strategic cooperation. The news from RTHK.
7: Hey, we're back, chilling like a villain on this Monday. Hope the day has been swell beside all the rain. This is After Hours with Michael Lance. Thanks for hanging out.

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3: Here's the Cordettes, Mr. Sandman. If you get a little sleepy,

Turtles, happy together, are we? I think so. Halfway through tonight's festivities. Of course, 1967. Got some more Crosby, Stills, and Nash coming up, some Bee Gees. But first, here's some Eagles. Take it to the limit.

1969, time of the season. The Zombies about ready to wrap up Monday just like that. Here's one of my mom's most favorite songs, The Hollies. He Ain't Heavy, He's My Brother.

classic Shy, If I Ever Fall in Love. Got a few, couple more here, actually, before the top of the hour. Saying goodbye to Monday. Hello, Tuesday. Here's the Bee Gees, How Deep Is Your Love?

And just like that, Monday's gone. Here's some Phil Collins with his cover of True Colors, Cyndi Lauper, 1998. News coming up next. This is After Hours with Michael Lance. Thanks for hanging out.

0: RTHK, the news at 12 with Todd Harding. President Xi Jinping says China and the Democratic People's Republic of Korea should adhere to the goal of delivering benefits to the people and enhance the level of practical cooperation. Xi made the remarks during talks with DPRK leader Kim Jong-un in Pyongyang. Xi said Beijing stands ready to work with Pyongyang to strengthen the alignment of development strategies and expand practical cooperation in such areas as the economy and trade, agriculture, construction, science and technology, as well as healthcare. The government says starting next month, vehicles from five more cities in Guangdong province can enter the SAR under the southbound travel scheme, and the daily quota for Guangdong vehicles will be doubled. Elvis Yu reports.
1: Starting July the 25th, eligible motorists from Shenzhen, Foshan, Dongguan, Huizhou and Chaoqing can enter the SAR. Approved vehicles can enter the city, while other drivers can park at Hong Kong Port near the Hong Kong-Zhuhai-Macau Bridge and transfer to other modes of transport to enter urban areas. Applications open at 9 a.m. on July the 16th. This expansion of the southbound travel for Guangdong vehicles arrangement means it will cover all nine mainland cities in the Greater Bay Area. Officials say they want to expand the scheme to all 21 cities in Guangdong by the first quarter of next year. And the number of Guangdong cars permitted to enter urban areas of Hong Kong daily will be doubled to 200, but they are still limited to a maximum stay of 3 days.
0: Overseas, Iran has blamed the United States for the latest exchanges of fire with Israel. This follows Iran's missile attack on Israel, which was prompted by an Israeli strike on the outskirts of the Lebanese capital Beirut on Sunday. U.S. President Donald Trump had asked Israeli Prime Minister Benjamin Netanyahu to refrain from striking targets in Iran. Iran's foreign ministry spokesman Esmail Baghaei said Tehran was conducting negotiations with Washington in an atmosphere of extreme suspicion.
2: America has direct responsibility in any action that the Zionist regime carries out in relation to violation of regional peace and security against Iran. Our armed forces bravely announce any target they decided to attack is within the framework of Iran's legitimate right of self-defense. We have always warned, in this particular situation, that our region is facing deceptive operations.
0: Meanwhile, Iran said it was ending its latest military operation against Israel, but warned it could inflict a more crushing response. The European Union says it's imposed sanctions on two Iranian individuals and a unit of the Islamic Revolutionary Guard Corps, accusing them of threatening the freedom of maritime traffic in the Strait of Hormuz. At a news conference in Brussels, the bloc's foreign policy chief, Kaya Kallas, said Iran and the United States will eventually have to sort things out.
3: Ministers were clear that Iran's actions are unacceptable. In response, EU member states in Brussels today approved sanctions against the Iranian individuals and entities involved in disrupting the transit through the Strait of Hormuz. And this is the first time EU has applied

0: its new freedom of navigation sanctions regime, and where necessary, will apply it again.
1: British Prime Minister Keir Starmer says big tech firms operating in Britain must introduce safety measures on children's phones to prevent them from circulating nude images. He made the remarks during a speech at the London Tech Week Festival.
2: I'm calling on tech companies operating in this country to introduce device controls that prevent children from sending and receiving sexually explicit images. Because when it comes to the safety of our children, standing by is not an option. And all tech companies should know, if they fall short on their responsibility to keep people safe, we will act with the same decisiveness. And one issue is the ability for children with phones to send and receive nude images.
1: A UK Home Office statement said that if companies did not act within 3 months, the government would bring forward legislation to force them to activate the technology. And the weather forecast, mainly cloudy with occasional showers that will be heavy with severe squally thunderstorms at first. Those showers will ease off gradually later on. Temperatures in the region of 25 to 29 degrees with moderate southwesterly winds, occasionally fresh at first, becoming moderate northeasterlies tomorrow. It'll be brighter in the following few days, but there will still be a few showers. The weather will become unsettled gradually over the weekend. Currently at the observatory, the temperature is 26 degrees Celsius, humidity at 94%. The thunderstorm warning is still in force. 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
3: Happy Tuesday. This is After Hours with Michael Lance. Thanks for hanging out.

0: Climate change has led to an increased frequency of extreme rainstorms. Lack of maintenance for slopes and retaining walls will heighten the risk of landslides, resulting in property damage and even casualties. Owners must regularly maintain the slopes and retaining walls under their responsibility and should clear debris in drainage channels after rainstorms to reduce landslide risk. Safer slopes, safer living.
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couple of the great acoustic tracks of all time. Kansas Dust in the Wind, of course, Mr. Big 1991 to be with you. Here's some Eagles again. Take it easy.

Steely Dan reeling in the years 1973. Still got plenty of tunes coming up here before I turn things over to Night Music. Radio 3. Here's some Simon Garfunkel, Cecilia.

Simon and Garfunkel, Scarborough Fair. Got a handful of tunes here before I say goodnight. CHK Radio 3. Here's Flying Pickets, Only You.

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1: And welcome back to Late Night Drive. This next song goes out to all of you that have that special someone waiting for you at home. We're watching from above and spreading the love right here on Late Night Drive, MVG 20 FM.

That's it for me. I'll be back later on, getting us from Tuesday to Wednesday. This has been After Hours with Michael Lance. Thanks for hanging out. Got some Boys to Men, Sensation M.

0: RTHK, the news at one with Todd Harding. President Xi Jinping says China and the Democratic People's Republic of Korea should adhere to the goal of delivering benefits to the people and enhance the level of practical cooperation. Xi made the remarks during talks with DPRK leader Kim Jong-un in Pyongyang. Xi said Beijing stands ready to work with Pyongyang to strengthen the alignment of development strategies and expand practical cooperation in such areas as the economy and trade, agriculture, construction, science and technology, as well as healthcare. The government says starting next month, vehicles from five more cities in Guangdong province can enter the SAR under the southbound travel scheme. And the daily quota for Guangdong vehicles will be doubled, Elvis Yu reports.
1: Starting July the 25th, eligible motorists from Shenzhen, Foshan, Dongguan, Huizhou and Chaoqing can enter the SAR. Approved vehicles can enter the city, while other drivers can park at Hong Kong ports near the Hong Kong-Zhuhai-Macau Bridge and transfer to other modes of transport to enter urban areas. Applications open at 9 a.m. on July the 16th. This expansion of the southbound travel for Guangdong vehicles arrangement means it will cover all nine mainland cities in the Greater Bay Area. Officials say they want to expand the scheme to all 21 cities in Guangdong by the first quarter of next year. And the number of Guangdong cars permitted to enter urban areas of Hong Kong daily will be doubled to 200, but they are still limited to a maximum stay of 3 days.
0: Iran has blamed the United States for the latest exchanges of fire with Israel. This follows Iran's missile attack on Israel, which was prompted by an Israeli strike on the outskirts of the Lebanese capital Beirut on Sunday. U.S. President Donald Trump had asked Israeli Prime Minister Benjamin Netanyahu to refrain from striking targets in Iran. Iran's foreign ministry spokesman Esmail Baghaei said Tehran was conducting negotiations with Washington in an atmosphere of extreme suspicion.
2: America has direct responsibility in any action that the Zionist regime carries out in relation to violation of regional peace and security against Iran. Our armed forces bravely announce any target they decided to attack is within the framework of Iran's legitimate right of self-defense. We have always warned, in this particular situation, that our region is facing deceptive operations.
0: Meanwhile, Iran said it was ending its latest military operation against Israel, but warned it could inflict a more crushing response. The European Union says it's imposed sanctions on two Iranian individuals and a unit of the Islamic Revolutionary Guard Corps, accusing them of threatening the freedom of maritime traffic in the Strait of Hormuz. At a news conference in Brussels, the bloc's foreign policy chief, Kaya Kallas, said Iran and the United States will eventually have to sort things out.
3: Ministers were clear that Iran's actions are unacceptable. In response, EU member states in Brussels today approved sanctions against the Iranian individuals and entities involved in disrupting the transit through the Strait of Hormuz. And this is the first time EU has applied its new freedom of navigation sanctions regime, and where necessary, will apply it again.
0: British Prime Minister Keir Starmer says big tech firms operating in Britain must introduce safety measures on children's phones to prevent them from circulating nude images. He made the remarks during a speech at the London Tech Week Festival.
4: I'm calling on tech companies operating in this country to introduce device controls that prevent children from sending and receiving sexually explicit images. Because when it comes to the safety of our children, standing by is not an option, and all tech companies should know if they fall short on their responsibility to keep people safe, we will act with the same decisiveness. And one issue

0: is the ability for children with phones to send and receive nude images.
1: A UK Home Office statement said that if companies did not act within 3 months, the government would bring forward legislation to force them to activate the technology. To the weather forecast, mainly cloudy with occasional showers that will be heavy in some areas, with severe squally thunderstorms at first. Those showers will ease off gradually later. Temperatures in the region of 25 to 29 degrees, with moderate southwesterly winds occasionally fresh, becoming moderate northeasterlies later. It'll be brighter in the following few days, but there will still be a few showers. The weather will become unsettled gradually over the weekend. Currently at the observatory, 26 degrees Celsius, humidity at 94%. The thunderstorm warning is still in force. News and weather, RTHK.
2: With the soundtrack to your midnight hours, this is Night Music.

0: RTHK, the news at 2 with Todd Harding. President Xi Jinping says China and the Democratic People's Republic of Korea should adhere to the goal of delivering benefits to the people and enhance the level of practical cooperation. Xi made the remarks during talks with DPRK leader Kim Jong-un in Pyongyang. Xi said Beijing stands ready to work with Pyongyang to strengthen the alignment of development strategies and expand practical cooperation in such areas as the economy and trade, agriculture, construction, science and technology, as well as healthcare. The government says starting next month, vehicles from five more cities in Guangdong province can enter the SAR under the southbound travel scheme, and the daily quota for Guangdong vehicles will be doubled. Elvis Yu reports.
1: Starting July the 25th, eligible motorists from Shenzhen, Foshan, Dongguan, Huizhou and Chaoqing can enter the SAR. Approved vehicles can enter the city, while other drivers can park at Hong Kong ports near the Hong Kong-Zhuhai-Macau Bridge and transfer to other modes of transport to enter urban areas. Applications open at 9 a.m. on July the 16th. This expansion of the southbound travel for Guangdong vehicles arrangement means it will cover all nine mainland cities in the Greater Bay Area. Officials say they want to expand the scheme to all 21 cities in Guangdong by the first quarter of next year. And the number of Guangdong cars permitted to enter urban areas of Hong Kong daily will be doubled to 200, but they are still limited to a maximum stay of 3 days.
0: Iran has blamed the United States for the latest exchanges of fire with Israel. This follows Iran's missile attack on Israel, which was prompted by an Israeli strike on the outskirts of the Lebanese capital Beirut on Sunday. U.S. President Donald Trump had asked Israeli Prime Minister Benjamin Netanyahu to refrain from striking targets in Iran. Iran's foreign ministry spokesman Esmail Baghaei said Tehran was conducting negotiations with Washington in an atmosphere of extreme suspicion.
2: America has direct responsibility in any action that the Zionist regime carries out in relation to violation of regional peace and security against Iran. Our armed forces bravely announce any target they decided to attack is within the framework of Iran's legitimate right of self-defense. We have always warned, in this particular situation, that our region is facing deceptive operations.
0: Meanwhile, Iran said it was ending its latest military operation against Israel, but warned it could inflict a more crushing response. The European Union says it's imposed sanctions on two Iranian individuals and a unit of the Islamic Revolutionary Guard Corps, accusing them of threatening the freedom of maritime traffic in the Strait of Hormuz. At a news conference in Brussels, the bloc's foreign policy chief, Kaya Kallas, said Iran and the United States will eventually have to sort things out.
3: Ministers were clear that Iran's actions are unacceptable. In response, EU member states in Brussels today approved sanctions against the Iranian individuals and entities involved in disrupting the transit through the Strait of Hormuz. And this is the first time EU has applied its new freedom of navigation sanctions regime, and where necessary, will apply it again.
0: British Prime Minister Keir Starmer says big tech firms operating in Britain must introduce safety measures on children's phones to prevent them from circulating nude images. He made the remarks during a speech at the London Tech Week Festival.
4: I'm calling on tech companies operating in this country to introduce device controls that prevent children from sending and receiving sexually explicit images. Because when it comes to the safety of our children, standing by is not an option, and all tech companies should know if they fall short on their responsibility to keep people safe, we will act with the same decisiveness. And one issue is the ability for children with phones to send and receive nude images.
0: A UK Home Office statement said that if companies did not act within 3 months, the government would bring forward legislation to force them to activate the technology. And the weather forecast, mainly cloudy with occasional showers that will be heavy in some areas, with severe squally thunderstorms at first. Those showers will ease off gradually later. Temperatures in the region of 25 to 29 degrees with moderate southwesterly winds.

0: winds occasionally fresh at first, becoming moderate northeasterlies. It'll be brighter in the following few days, but there will still be a few showers. The weather will become unsettled gradually over the weekend. Currently at the observatory, 27 degrees Celsius, humidity at 90%. Please be reminded the thunderstorm warning is in force. News and weather, RTHK.
1: All through the night, with the

And since this is our last day together, I want to hold you just one more time. When you turn and walk away, don't look back. I want to remember you just like this. Let's just kiss and say goodbye.

0: RTHK, the news at 3 with Todd Harding. President Xi Jinping says China and the Democratic People's Republic of Korea should adhere to the goal of delivering benefits to the people and enhance the level of practical cooperation. Xi made the remarks during talks with DPRK leader Kim Jong-un in Pyongyang. Xi said Beijing stands ready to work with Pyongyang to strengthen the alignment of development strategies and expand practical cooperation in such areas as the economy and trade, agriculture, construction, science and technology, as well as healthcare. The government says starting next month, vehicles from 5 more cities in Guangdong province can enter the SAR under the southbound travel scheme, and the daily quota for Guangdong vehicles will be doubled. Elvis Yu reports.
1: Starting July the 25th, eligible motorists from Shenzhen, Foshan, Dongguan, Huizhou and Chaoqing can enter the SAR. Approved vehicles can enter the city, while other drivers can park at Hong Kong ports near the Hong Kong-Zhuhai-Macau Bridge and transfer to other modes of transport to enter urban areas. Applications open at 9 a.m. on July the 16th. This expansion of the southbound travel for Guangdong vehicles arrangement means it will cover all 9 mainland cities in the Greater Bay Area. Officials say they want to expand the scheme to all 21 cities in Guangdong by the first quarter of next year. And the number of Guangdong cars permitted to enter urban areas of Hong Kong daily will be doubled to 200, but they are still limited to a maximum stay of 3 days.
0: Iran has blamed the United States for the latest exchanges of fire with Israel. This follows Iran's missile attack on Israel, which was prompted by an Israeli strike on the outskirts of the Lebanese capital Beirut on Sunday. U.S. President Donald Trump had asked Israeli Prime Minister Benjamin Netanyahu to refrain from striking targets in Iran. Iran's foreign ministry spokesman Esmail Baghaei said Tehran was conducting negotiations with Washington in an atmosphere of extreme suspicion.
2: America has direct responsibility in any action that the Zionist regime carries out in relation to violation of regional peace and security against Iran. Our armed forces bravely announce any target they decided to attack is within the framework of Iran's legitimate right of self-defense. We have always warned, in this particular situation, that our region is facing deceptive operations.
0: Meanwhile, Iran said it was ending its latest military operation against Israel, but warned it could inflict a more crushing response. The European Union says it's imposed sanctions on 2 Iranian individuals and a unit of the Islamic Revolutionary Guard Corps, accusing them of threatening the freedom of maritime traffic in the Strait of Hormuz. At a news conference in Brussels, the bloc's foreign policy chief, Kaya Kallas, said Iran and the United States will eventually have to sort things out.
3: Ministers were clear that Iran's actions are unacceptable. In response, EU member states in Brussels today approved sanctions against the Iranian individuals and entities involved in disrupting the transit through the Strait of Hormuz. And this is the first time EU has applied its new freedom of navigation sanctions regime, and where necessary, will apply it again.
0: British Prime Minister Keir Starmer says big tech firms operating in Britain must introduce safety measures on children's phones to prevent them from circulating nude images. He made the remarks during a speech at the London Tech Week Festival.
4: I'm calling on tech companies operating in this country to introduce device controls that prevent children from sending and receiving sexually explicit images. Because when it comes to the safety of our children, standing by is not an option. And all tech companies should know, if they fall short on their responsibility to keep people safe, we will act with the same decisiveness. And one issue is the ability for children with phones to send and receive nude images.
0: A UK Home Office statement said that if companies did not act within 3 months, the government would bring forward legislation to force them to activate the technology. To the weather forecast, it'll be mainly cloudy with occasional showers that will be heavy in some areas, with squally thunderstorms at first. Those showers will ease off gradually later. Temperatures in the region of 25 to 29 degrees, with moderate southwesterly winds, occasionally fresh at first, becoming moderate northeasterlies later. It'll be brighter in the following few days, but there will still be a few showers. The weather will become unsettled over the weekend. Currently at the observatory, the temperature is 27 degrees Celsius, relative humidity now at 91%. That's the news and weather from RTHK.

RTHK, the news at 4 with Todd Harding. President Xi Jinping says China and the Democratic People's Republic of Korea should adhere to the goal of delivering benefits to the people and enhance the level of practical cooperation. Xi made the remarks during talks with DPRK leader Kim Jong-un in Pyongyang. Xi said Beijing stands ready to work with Pyongyang to strengthen the alignment of development strategies and expand practical cooperation in such areas as the economy and trade, agriculture, construction, science and technology, as well as healthcare. The government says starting next month, vehicles from five more cities in Guangdong province can enter the SAR under the southbound travel scheme, and the daily quota for Guangdong vehicles will be doubled. Elvis Yu reports.

0: roads.
1: Starting July the 25th, eligible motorists from Shenzhen, Foshan, Dongguan, Huizhou, and Chaoqing can enter the SAR. Approved vehicles can enter the city, while other drivers can park at Hong Kong ports near the Hong Kong-Zhuhai-Macau Bridge and transfer to other modes of transport to enter urban areas. Applications open at 9 a.m. on July the 16th. This expansion of the southbound travel for Guangdong vehicles arrangement means it will cover all 9 mainland cities in the Greater Bay Area. Officials say they want to expand the scheme to all 21 cities in Guangdong by the first quarter of next year. And the number of Guangdong cars permitted to enter urban areas of Hong Kong daily will be doubled to 200, but they are still limited to a maximum stay of 3 days.
0: Iran has blamed the United States for the latest exchanges of fire with Israel. This follows Iran's missile attack on Israel, which was prompted by an Israeli strike on the outskirts of the Lebanese capital Beirut on Sunday. US President Donald Trump had asked Israeli Prime Minister Benjamin Netanyahu to refrain from striking targets in Iran. Iran's foreign ministry spokesman Esmail Baqaei said Tehran was conducting negotiations with Washington in an atmosphere of extreme suspicion.
2: America has direct responsibility in any action that the Zionist regime carries out in relation to violation of regional peace and security against Iran. Our armed forces bravely announce any target they decided to attack is within the framework of Iran's legitimate right of self-defense. We have always warned, in this particular situation, that our region is facing deceptive operations.
0: Meanwhile, Iran said it was ending its latest military operation against Israel, but warned it could inflict a more crushing response. The European Union says it's imposed sanctions on two Iranian individuals and a unit of the Islamic Revolutionary Guard Corps, accusing them of threatening the freedom of maritime traffic in the Strait of Hormuz. At a news conference in Brussels, the bloc's foreign policy chief, Kaya Kallas, said Iran and the United States will eventually have to sort things out.
3: Ministers were clear that Iran's actions are unacceptable. In response, EU member states in Brussels today approved sanctions against the Iranian individuals and entities involved in disrupting the transit through the Strait of Hormuz. And this is the first time EU has applied its new freedom of navigation sanctions regime, and where necessary, will apply it again.
0: British Prime Minister Keir Starmer says big tech firms operating in Britain must introduce safety measures on children's phones to prevent them from circulating nude images. He made the remarks during a speech at the London Tech Week Festival.
4: I'm calling on tech companies operating in this country to introduce device controls that prevent children from sending and receiving sexually explicit images. Because when it comes to the safety of our children, standing by is not an option. And all tech companies should know, if they fall short on their responsibility to keep people safe, we will act with the same decisiveness. And one issue is the ability for children with phones to send and receive nude images.
0: A UK Home Office statement said that if companies did not act within 3 months, the government would bring forward legislation to force them to activate the technology. And the weather forecast, mainly cloudy with occasional showers and isolated thunderstorms at first. Those showers will ease off gradually later. Temperatures in the region of 25 to 29 degrees with moderate westerly winds, occasionally fresh at first, becoming moderate northerlies. It'll be brighter in the following few days, but there will still be a few showers. The weather will become unsettled gradually over the weekend. Currently at the observatory, the temperature is 27 degrees Celsius. Relative humidity now stands at 91%. That's the news and weather from RTHK.

0: RTHK, the news at 5 with Todd Harding. President Xi Jinping says China and the Democratic People's Republic of Korea should adhere to the goal of delivering benefits to the people and enhance the level of practical cooperation. Xi made the remarks during talks with DPRK leader Kim Jong-un in Pyongyang. Xi said Beijing stands ready to work with Pyongyang to strengthen the alignment of development strategies and expand practical cooperation in such areas as the economy and trade, agriculture, construction, science and technology, as well as healthcare. The government says starting next month, vehicles from 5 more cities in Guangdong province can enter the SAR under the southbound travel scheme, and the daily quota for Guangdong vehicles will be doubled. Elvis Yu reports.
1: Starting July the 25th, eligible motorists from Shenzhen, Foshan, Dongguan, Huizhou and Chaoqing can enter the SAR. Approved vehicles can enter the city, while other drivers can park at Hong Kong Port near the Hong Kong-Zhuhai-Macau Bridge and transfer to other modes of transport to enter urban areas. Applications open at 9 a.m. on July the 16th. This expansion of the southbound travel for Guangdong vehicles arrangement means it will cover all 9 mainland cities in the Greater Bay Area. Officials say they want to expand the scheme to all 21 cities in Guangdong by the first quarter of next year.

0: and the number of Guangdong cars permitted to enter urban areas of Hong Kong daily will be doubled to 200, but they are still limited to a maximum stay of 3 days.
1: Iran has blamed the United States for the latest exchanges of fire with Israel. This follows Iran's missile attack on Israel, which was prompted by an Israeli strike on the outskirts of the Lebanese capital Beirut on Sunday. US President Donald Trump had asked Israeli Prime Minister Benjamin Netanyahu to refrain from striking targets in Iran. Iran's foreign ministry spokesman Esmail Baghaei said Tehran was conducting negotiations with Washington in an atmosphere of, quote, extreme suspicion.
2: America has direct responsibility in any action that the Zionist regime carries out in relation to violation of regional peace and security against Iran. Our armed forces bravely announce any target they decided to attack is within the framework of Iran's legitimate right of self-defense. We have always warned, in this particular situation, that our region is facing deceptive operations.
1: Meanwhile, Iran said it was ending its latest military operation against Israel, but warned it could inflict a more crushing response. The European Union says it's imposed sanctions on two Iranian individuals and a unit of the Islamic Revolutionary Guard Corps, accusing them of threatening the freedom of maritime traffic in the Strait of Hormuz. At a news conference in Brussels, the bloc's foreign policy chief, Kaya Kallas, said Iran and the United States will eventually have to sort things out.
3: Ministers were clear that Iran's actions are unacceptable. In response, EU member states in Brussels today approved sanctions against the Iranian individuals and entities involved in disrupting the transit through the Strait of Hormuz. And this is the first time EU has applied its new freedom of navigation sanctions regime, and where necessary, will apply it again.
1: British Prime Minister Keir Starmer says big tech firms operating in Britain must introduce safety measures on children's phones to prevent them from circulating nude images. He made the remarks during a speech at the London Tech Week Festival.
4: I'm calling on tech companies operating in this country to introduce device controls that prevent children from sending and receiving sexually explicit images. Because when it comes to the safety of our children, standing by is not an option. And all tech companies should know, if they fall short on their responsibility to keep people safe, we will act with the same decisiveness. And one issue is the ability for children with phones to send and receive nude images.
1: A UK Home Office statement said that if companies did not act within 3 months, the government would bring forward legislation to force them to activate the technology. And the weather forecast, mainly cloudy with occasional showers and isolated thunderstorms at first. Those showers will ease off gradually during the day. A high today of about 30 degrees with moderate north to northwesterly winds, occasionally fresh at first. It'll be brighter in the following few days, but there will still be a few more showers. The weather will become unsettled gradually over the weekend. Currently at the observatory, the temperature is 27 degrees Celsius, relative humidity now down at 84%. That's the news and weather from RTHK. Great morning music to

0: RTHK, the news at 6 with Todd Harding. President Xi Jinping says China and the Democratic People's Republic of Korea should adhere to the goal of delivering benefits to the people and enhance the level of practical cooperation. Xi made the remarks during talks with DPRK leader Kim Jong-un in Pyongyang. Xi said Beijing stands ready to work with Pyongyang to strengthen the alignment of development strategies and expand practical cooperation in such areas as the economy and trade, agriculture, construction, science and technology, as well as healthcare. The government says starting next month, vehicles from five more cities in Guangdong province can enter the SAR under the southbound travel scheme. And the daily quota for Guangdong vehicles will be doubled, Elvis Yu reports.
1: Starting July the 25th, eligible motorists from Shenzhen, Foshan, Dongguan, Huizhou and Chaoqing can enter the SAR. Approved vehicles can enter the city, while other drivers can park at Hong Kong Port near the Hong Kong-Zhuhai-Macau Bridge and transfer to other modes of transport to enter urban areas. Applications open at 9 a.m. on July the 16th. This expansion of the southbound travel for Guangdong vehicles arrangement means it will cover all nine mainland cities in the Greater Bay Area. Officials say they want to expand the scheme to all 21 cities in Guangdong by the first quarter of next year. And the number of Guangdong cars permitted to enter urban areas of Hong Kong daily will be doubled to 200, but they are still limited to a maximum stay of 3 days.
0: Iran has blamed the United States for the latest exchanges of fire with Israel. This follows Iran's missile attack on Israel, which was prompted by an Israeli strike on the outskirts of the Lebanese capital, Beirut, on Sunday. U.S. President Donald Trump had asked Israeli Prime Minister Benjamin Netanyahu to refrain from striking targets in Iran. Iran's foreign ministry spokesman Esmail Baghaei said Tehran was conducting negotiations with Washington in an atmosphere of, quote, extreme suspicion.
2: America has direct responsibility

0: in any action that the Zionist regime carries out in relation to violation of regional peace and security against Iran. Our armed forces bravely announce any target they decided to attack is within the framework of Iran's legitimate right of self-defense. We have always warned, in this particular situation, that our region is facing deceptive operations.
1: Meanwhile, Iran said it was ending its latest military operation against Israel, but warned it could inflict a more crushing response. The European Union says it's imposed sanctions on two Iranian individuals and a unit of the Islamic Revolutionary Guard Corps, accusing them of threatening the freedom of maritime traffic in the Strait of Hormuz. At a news conference in Brussels, the bloc's foreign policy chief, Kaya Kallas, said Iran and the United States will eventually have to sort things out.
2: Ministers were clear that Iran's actions are on. States in Brussels today approved sanctions against the Iranian individuals and entities involved in disrupting the transit through the Strait of Hormuz. And this is the first time EU has applied its new freedom of navigation sanctions regime, and where necessary will apply it again.
1: British Prime Minister Keir Starmer says big tech firms operating in Britain must introduce safety measures on children's phones to prevent them from circulating nude images. He made the remarks during a speech at the London Tech Week Festival.
3: I'm calling on tech companies operating in this country to introduce device controls that prevent children from sending and receiving sexually explicit images. Because when it comes to the safety of our children, standing by is not an option. And all tech companies should know, if they fall short on their responsibility to keep people safe, we will act with the same decisiveness. And one issue is the ability for children with phones to send and receive nude images.
1: To finance news, US stocks have ended mostly higher, led by gains in the Nasdaq and chip makers as investors sought bargains after Friday's sharp sell-off and were relieved after Iran and Israel said they had halted attacks on each other. The Nasdaq rose 0.9% to 25,929. The S&P 500 rose 0.3% to 7,405, while the Dow fell 0.2% to 50,786. To the weather forecast, mainly cloudy with occasional showers and isolated thunderstorms at first. Those showers will ease off gradually during the day. A high today of about 30 degrees with moderate north to northwesterly winds, occasionally fresh at first. Currently at the observatory, 27 degrees Celsius, humidity now at 84%. News and weather, RTHK.

0: firing practice will be carried out at the Seng Wai and Tai Ling range in Fanling today from 8 a.m. to 9 p.m. During daytime practice, red flags will be hung at proper places around the firing range. During night practice, red lights will be hung along the boundary of the range. For safety reasons, members of the public are warned to refrain from entering the firing areas within the period of firing.
1: All Hong Kong citizens and incoming passengers should be aware that the fine has been raised to at least HK$5,000 for failing to declare excessive liquor or tobacco to customs when entering Hong Kong. The maximum penalty for engaging in illicit cigarette activities has been raised to a fine of HK$2 million and 7 years imprisonment. Undeclared excessive liquor or tobacco from a $5,000 fine to imprisonment. No one should defy the law.

0: Good morning and welcome to RTHK's Hong Kong Today. I'm Ben Che.
1: And I'm Todd Harding. Coming up, President Xi Jinping tells Kim Jong-un that China and the Democratic People's Republic of Korea should boost strategic cooperation and safeguard their sovereignty.
0: Justice Secretary Paul Lam says no new offenses are being introduced in plans to enact subsidiary legislation under the SAR's national security laws.
1: Iran and Israel say they're halting hostilities after threatening to reignite the Middle East war, though Israel says it would continue to target Hezbollah.
0: And in sports, football fever is spreading around the globe as players and fans prepare for the 2026 FIFA World Cup, which kicks off on Friday in Mexico.
1: President Xi Jinping has met with North Korean leader Kim Jong-un on the first day of a two-day visit to the country. Xi arrived in Pyongyang to a red carpet welcome. He says the two countries should boost strategic cooperation and firmly safeguard their respective sovereignty, security and development interests. Jamie Clark has more.
2: At a welcome banquet hosted by the leader of the Democratic People's Republic of Korea, or DPRK, Kim Jong-un, President Xi Jinping said the relationship between China and the DPRK stands at a new historical starting point. Kim, for his part, said Xi's choice of Pyongyang for his first overseas trip this year fully reflects the great importance he attaches to DPRK-China relations and the profound friendship between the two countries. The DPRK leader added that Pyongyang will unwaveringly uphold the One China principle and firmly support China's policies and positions on safeguarding its core interests. Xi, who's also General Secretary of the Communist Party of China Central Committee, said the two countries should jointly maintain regional peace and development, as well as strengthen strategic coordination and cooperation. According to Xinhua News Agency, he also said he's ready to work with Kim, who's also General Secretary of the Workers' Party of Korea, quote, to keep bilateral relations advancing with the times and achieve greater progress in bilateral ties. Xi said he's willing to take the visit as an opportunity to strengthen top-level planning and strategic guidance for China DPRK relations in the new era. The president added that Beijing stands ready to work with Pyongyang to strengthen the alignment of development strategies and expand practical cooperation in such areas as economy and trade, agriculture, construction, science and technology, as well as healthcare. Xi said China and the DPRK should adhere to the goal of delivering benefits to the people and enhance the level of practical cooperation. Xinhua quoted Xi as saying, no matter how the international situation changes, the commitment by the Chinese government and the Communist Party of China to safeguard the shared interests of the two countries and preserve a favourable strategic environment will not change.
0: Jamie Clark. The government has unveiled plans to introduce subsidiary legislation to clearly define the classification mechanism for offences currently not stipulated under the SAR's national security laws. Secretary for Justice Paul Lam made it clear no new offences are being introduced in the proposed legislation. Janice Lowe reports.
3: In a paper submitted to the Legislative Council, the Security Bureau and the Department of Justice emphasized the necessity of codifying the mechanism through subsidiary legislation to ensure consistent and effective implementation of provisions under the Hong Kong National Security Law and the Safeguarding National Security Ordinance. Officials say that aims to strengthen legal clarity, enhance procedural efficiency, and enable timely prevention and response to national security risks. Under the law, the chief executive holds the authority to issue binding certificates determining whether a particular act or matter involves national security, a power that courts are legally bound to accept. Officials want to extend this mechanism to other offences as well. That means if the CE issues a certificate under the law confirming that a criminal act involves national security, the case shall be treated as one. And where a person is charged with or convicted of an alternative offence arising from the same act in a case involving a national security offence, that alternative offence will also be classified as an offence endangering national security. At a Legislative Council panel meeting, Secretary for Justice Paul Lam said there are no changes to the implementation details or scope of application of the security laws.
4: I would like to emphasize that no new powers, offenses, or penalties are being introduced. It is particularly important to clarify that the chief executive's certificate merely determines whether an act, which already constitutes a criminal offense under existing law, involves national security. Whether a defendant is guilty or not, that remains solely for the court to rule independently in accordance with the law, and the court will ensure the defendant receives a fair trial.
3: Lam also said the chief executive's certificate cannot be thrown out by the court. That's because determining whether an incident involves national security usually touches on very sensitive and highly confidential information. Lam said the judicial bodies are not in a position to make such a determination when exercising their powers, and that is why such a certificate is binding on the courts. Secretary for Security Chris Tang stressed that the move will not affect the general public at all or the normal operations of organizations and groups. He said that the authorities will keep reviewing the national security mechanism and propose improvements when necessary through administrative measures and legislation.
1: Lawmaker Thomas Sowe, who's also a solicitor, says the subsidiary legislation fills the void relating to existing security laws. He spoke to Janice Lowe.
5: I think we need to look at first what is the main focus of this subsidiary legislation. The main focus of this piece of subsidiary legislation is to fill the void left by Section 7D of the National Security Ordinance. The short form we call it the NSO. Now, if you look at the paper, Section 7 of the NSO defines what do we mean by national security. What are the offenses identified as offenses endangering national security? And 7B is a description of other offenses, which is not very specific. Okay? 7D says other offenses endangering national security under the law of the Hong Kong SAR. Now, if you look at 7A, B, and C, they define very clearly what are those offenses. 7A talks about NSL. 7B talk about the implementation rules made under the NSL, which set out certain offenses. And 7C sets out the NSO, the National Security Ordinance. And 7D purely just set out other offenses endangering national security under law of the Hong Kong SAR. Now, when we look at 7D, it

0: So obviously it is not clear. It is not clear as to what it means. So when one look at 7D, without this subsidiary legislation, one needs to look at other court judgment, for example, and also circumstances where under existing legislation, the government could identify offences which are offences that fall within the category of national security related, which covers circumstances where the chief executive has the power under Section 47 of the NSL and also Section 115 of the NSO by issuing a certificate to name certain acts as national securities related acts. And hence, if those are the offences involved, will then become offences endangering national security. So that situation is not clear. It's not satisfactory, so to speak. What the Security Bureau do now by passing this subsidiary legislation is filled the void, is to clarify the classification mechanism under 7D. Because 7D itself, the wordings are not clear. So if you look at the subsidiary legislation now, it clarifies by saying that 7D means A, the certificate issued by chief executive under Section 47, Article 47 of the NSL or Section 115 of the NSO, where certain acts or offences are identified under that mechanism as national security-related offences. So that clarifies it. And then second, where you have national security offences being prosecuted based on the same set of facts, you have an alternative charge. What it says is that the alternative charge of the offence based on the same set of facts under which a national security ordinance, national security offences being prosecuted should be seen as a one package of offences that should be counted as national security offences. So those are the two scenarios, I think, under the subsidiary legislation that the government intended to pass in order to clarify what is at present unclear under Section 7D of the NSO.
1: Given that, as you also mentioned about the C certificate, because the C certificate in determining whether a case involved national security will not be overthrown by the court, so to what extent do you think this would affect the fairness of a trial?
0: It shouldn't affect the fairness of a trial, because when one looks at the question of who is to decide what amount to national security, not just in Hong Kong, but in many other jurisdictions, I think other jurisdictions also allow, because of the nature of national security offences and also matters related to national security that involve, for example, national secrets, state secret. Normally, it would not be a situation where the government would be required to submit information, evidence to the court for the court to decide whether those matters are or are not, for example, state secret, or whether those matters are or are not national security related matters. Invariably, many jurisdictions also allow, or the normal way is for the government or the central authority, by way of a certificate, to certify whether certain matters are state secret or not, or whether certain matters are national security related or not. So that is for one. Under the NSL, Article 47 and also the NSO, Section 115, this power has been there for years. And this sort of power is nothing uncommon. Many other jurisdictions also have it. Because of the special nature of national security-related matters, it should be better left to the central authority. And now in Hong Kong, we have the CE. Obviously, dealing with national security matter, he would obviously take consultation from the National Security Committee in processing such a determination. So I wouldn't say it would create any unfairness to a trial, because a determination of what amounts to national security, as in many other jurisdictions, should better be left to the central authority.
1: The proposal this time came after the government set up two subsidiary legislations in May last year to designate some sites as prohibited places. So what do you make of the government's decision this time to propose another subsidiary legislation that comes in just over a year?
0: I personally wouldn't link the two into one. They are not necessarily interrelated. All I can say is I think the government sees the need, which I agree, to clarify what is at present unsatisfactory under Section 7B of the NSO.
2: That was lawmaker Thomas So speaking to Janice Low. More Guangdong residents will soon be able to drive to Hong Kong under a southbound travel scheme. The number of Guangdong vehicles that can enter the city's urban areas will double to 200 per day. In addition, starting on July 25th, eligible motorists from five more Guangdong cities can enter the SAR. Elvis Yu reports.
3: The government said the scheme, launched in December last year, has received 8,400 applications from those wishing to drive into Hong Kong's urban areas as of the end of May. Around 6,700 trips have been reserved during the same period. Another 4,000 vehicles have also utilized the airport's parking fly service, which allows mainland travelers to fly out of Hong Kong by leaving their cars at a boundary car park and heading directly to the airport. From late July, motorists from five more Guangdong cities, Shenzhen, Foshan, Dongguan, Huizhou and Chaoqing, will be included in the scheme, with another 12 set to join by the end of the first quarter next year. The daily quota for entering Hong Kong's urban areas will double to 200 per day, with each vehicle allowed to stay up to 3 days per visit. Those who fail to secure a slot can make use of a new park and visit scheme. After leaving their cars at the boundary car park, they can go through immigration formalities and travel to various districts using public transport. Secretary for Transport and Logistics Mabel Chan said the southbound travel scheme has been implemented in a prudent and orderly manner and is ready for a gradual expansion. She said this could bring in tourists from more mainland cities, including those with higher purchasing power, to help drive Hong Kong's economic growth.
4: Elvis Yu reporting. Power firm CLP says electricity supply for about 1,000 customers at the Tsuen Wan Centre has been disrupted because of equipment malfunction. Acting Tsuen Wan District Officer Alex Cheung said a care home for persons with disabilities was affected, though a backup power supply has been provided. He added that four temporary shelters and the Tsuen King Circuit Sports Centre have been opened for affected residents, but he noted the sports centre is only a temporary option.
5: Because Tsuen King Circuit Sports Center is a leisure and cultural services department facility, some members of the public may use the facilities there on Tuesday. Therefore, it will only be open until 9 a.m. on Tuesday. Residents will need to use other shelters at other times.
2: A resident surnamed Wong, who lives on the sixth floor of one of the buildings at Tsuen Wan Center, said her family would stay at her sister's place in Kowloon Bay because of the blackout.
6: I haven't seen a power cut in such a long time. I feel a bit troubled having to grab my belongings and go elsewhere. We have elderly people in the family, and we had to walk down the stairs slowly.
4: The time is coming up to 6:46. You're listening to Hong Kong Today. Iran and Israel say they're halting hostilities after the two countries exchanged strikes that threatened to reignite the Middle East war. Israel has, however, kept up its attacks on Lebanon, vowing to persist in targeting Hezbollah. Jamie Clark reports.
7: Israeli Prime Minister Benjamin Netanyahu announced that the fire on the front is contained, hours after Tehran said it had stopped its military action against Israel. Tehran launched missiles at Israel on Sunday over its ongoing war against Hezbollah in Lebanon. That prompted Israel to strike back, despite efforts by US President Donald Trump to dissuade Netanyahu from doing so. Iran then fired another round of missiles before Tehran announced it would cease fire. Iran has sought for weeks to link the wider Middle East truce, in place since the 8th of April, to Israel's war against Hezbollah, warning that attacks on Lebanon would force it to act. It said it would attack again if Israel persisted with strikes in Lebanon. Netanyahu had a warning of his own.
8: If the terrorist regime makes the mistake of attacking us again, we will respond with force, because Israel has the full right to self-defense, and we exercise it whenever necessary.
7: Trump has reportedly grown increasingly exasperated with Netanyahu. He'd earlier urged both sides to stop shooting and said that final negotiations towards peace would proceed, subject to ignorance or stupidity getting in its way. In a sign that both sides expected the ceasefire to hold, Iran's Civil Aviation Organization said it was reopening the country's airspace, while Israel's Education Ministry announced that schools would reopen on Tuesday.

0: having closed because of the missile threat. Following a day of missile exchanges, residents of Tel Aviv voiced mixed feelings. Some residents said that Israel was defending its people, while others said that Israel didn't gain from the latest salvo of attacks.
1: 12 hours of missiles are a waste of time for us. We didn't get anything out of that. The Iranians got what they want. We basically lost.
0: Earlier, Israeli Defense Minister Israel Katz insisted that Israel's campaign in Lebanon would carry on, regardless of the situation with Iran. He said Israel would strike the Hezbollah-dominated southern suburbs of Beirut in retaliation for each attack on northern Israel by the group. Lebanon said that Israel has carried out nearly 3,500 airstrikes on the country and hundreds of controlled explosions since the US announced a ceasefire for the country in the middle of April. More than a million people, a fifth of Lebanon's population, have been displaced by Israeli strikes and evacuation orders since the war erupted at the start of March. United Nations Deputy Spokesman Farhan Haq said this weekend alone, five shelters hosting displaced families had to be evacuated due to orders by the Israeli army.
2: Since last Friday, IDF evacuation orders have been issued for 17 villages. The scale and uncertainty of these orders make them almost impossible to comply with safely, bringing into question their effectiveness, a requirement under international humanitarian law.
0: Lebanese President Joseph Aoun made a rare public appeal to the Israeli government and people in an interview with American television aired on Monday. He said a military solution, quote, will never provide you with security and safety for the people in northern Israel. He added he would not meet Netanyahu before reaching an agreement to end the war, which he said would be a non-aggression pact and not a full peace deal.
3: Jamie Clark. At least 35 people have been killed after a magnitude 7.8 earthquake struck the southern Philippines on Monday. National disaster authorities said at least a dozen people are still missing, while more than 200 has sustained injuries. The offshore quake hit south of General Santos, a city of about 720,000, where at least 9 were killed. A series of powerful aftershocks rocked the area from about 2 hours after the first quake, according to the United States Geological Survey, with the largest measuring 6.5 magnitude.
4: Back locally, the Caritas Medical Center is launching an investigation into an incident in which a trainee doctor used medical equipment to conduct an X-ray of her knee without authorization. Chloe Fung has this report.
5: The probe was launched after the trainee doctor posted images of the X-ray on her own social media account, reportedly describing the act as a perk of being an intern. In a statement, the hospital authority said preliminary investigations found that the trainee doctor had committed what it called an inappropriate act. The Caritas Medical Center confirmed that the X-ray was taken in a room while strict radiation protection controls, including warning lights and notices, were in place. It said a monitoring system showed that all areas remained within safety standards and that patient services had not been affected. The authority said it would take disciplinary action against the intern as well as a resident doctor in accordance with protocols. According to the authorities, the resident doctor was found to have helped carry out the X-ray on the trainee doctor. The hospital authority said it will follow up the issue seriously, as it attaches great importance to professional ethics. It also reiterated that the medical equipment is strictly reserved for authorized clinical purposes. The authority added that it will also seriously follow up on reports that the same trainee doctor was suspected to have asked a doctor to perform an examination on a patient at Rottenji Hospital when she was interning there. The trainee was given a stern warning and will be closely monitored for the rest of her internship.
3: Chloe Fung. Commerce Minister Algernon Yao has hailed the recent visit to Central Asia by a delegation headed by Chief Executive John Lee as a great success, saying it has opened up significant collaboration opportunities. Janice Lowe reports.
6: During the visit to Kazakhstan and Uzbekistan, the 70-strong delegation signed 96 cooperation agreements and memoranda of understanding involving more than $1.6 billion. Secretary for Commerce and Economic Development Algernon Yao, who was in the group, told RTHK that the two Central Asian countries are actively seeking economic diversification.

0: They are very proactive and hope to explore opportunities for collaboration with the SAR government, particularly in finance, trade, infrastructure, innovation and technology, green development, and tourism. They are developing very well in many aspects. There are plenty of cooperation opportunities with us.
1: Yao said the volume of SAR trade with Central Asia is currently not very large, but is on the rise. He noted that total merchandise trade stood at 2.5 billion Hong Kong dollars last year, up 27% from 2020. Yao said the two countries and Hong Kong are taking steps to boost investor confidence, including launching discussions on an agreement to avoid double taxation. The president of the Chinese Manufacturers Association of Hong Kong, Wing Ko Lo, who was also in the delegation, said markets in Central Asia were not interested in just traditional trading opportunities, but placed more emphasis on the SAR's role as an international financial center and a platform of professional services. The association signed two MOUs during the visit, Lo added, and would arrange a trip to Central Asia this year so that members get a better understanding of the region.
2: Janice Lo. Hong Kong could be bracing for Typhoon Dim Sum in the future after the designation was added to the menu of tropical cyclone names in the Western North Pacific and the South China Sea this year. Chloe Fung has the story.
3: The observatory said Dim Sum was among nine new names for tropical cyclones. Others include Koki, Geiguri, Hebi, Tomo, Burapa, and Hoaban. Koki, which was chosen by Cambodia, is the name of a tree in that country, while Hebi is the Japanese word for snake. The Hong Kong weather forecaster said the new names that will replace nine old ones were endorsed by the Typhoon Committee and the United Nations Economic and Social Commission for Asia and the Pacific and the World Meteorological Organization. Names for tropical cyclones can be reused but are retired if a storm incurs heavy casualties or economic losses, according to the observatory. The retired names include Trami and Kongrei. The typhoon and the super typhoon battered the region within the space of a few days in October 2024, leaving behind a combined death toll of 160, according to media reports, with a number of people affected at nearly 10 million. Other retired names include Man Yi, Osagi, and Kratom. Since 2000, the committee's 14 members have been nominating names with local characteristics. The SAR's nomination of Dim Sum came after the observatory adopted 20 reserve names for tropical cyclones following a public contest. Dim Sum, Milk Tea, and Ching Ma were among the popular choices.
4: Chloe Fung. U.S. stocks have ended mostly higher, led by gains in the Nasdaq and chip makers, as investors sought bargains after Friday's sharp sell-off and were relieved after Iran and Israel said they had halted attacks on each other. The Nasdaq rose 0.9% to 25,929. The S&P 500 rose 0.3% to 7,405.

0: 5, while the Dow fell 0.2% to 50,786. Justin Livengood is a senior portfolio manager at Invesco.
1: The market today feels like it's a little bit of a reversal from what happened on Friday. We have a bit of a bounce back in the semiconductor and technology stocks from a sell-off on Thursday and Friday that was probably somewhat healthy to get people back on sides a little bit after a really strong run that group had made. I think you also today have a little bit quieter volume day in anticipation of what's coming later this week. We've got a big IPO coming and some other economic news. So I think there's a little bit of just getting ready for later in the week that's giving markets a little bit of a quieter day to start the week.
0: Oil prices jumped after Israel and Iran launched strikes against each other, threatening to drag the region back into full-scale war. Prices later eased after the attack subsided, and Brent crude settled at just over $94 per barrel, up 1.2% from Friday. And in just a moment, we'll have the latest sports news with Carlos Escueta.
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3: Good morning, Sports News Now with me, I'm Carlos Escueto. And we begin with football, where the World Cup is set to kick off this week with anticipation now at fever pitch as host cities in the United States, Canada, and Mexico perform final tune-ups for the showpiece tournament. Featuring an unprecedented 48-team roster and 104 matches, the competition opens with the first group fixture between Mexico and South Africa in Mexico City early Friday morning Hong Kong time. Over in New York, large-scale preparations for the final in July have already begun, with Mayor Zoran Mamdani announcing a new way to make the tournament more accessible for fans who may not be able to afford tickets to the final.
4: When the World Cup final kicks off on July 19th, just a few miles from here, New York City will host a free watch party for 50,000 New Yorkers on the Great Lawn. The most iconic match of the most iconic tournament in the world deserves to be watched in the most iconic park in the world, with the most iconic skyline as its backdrop. And in a moment where sports experiences and memories they create have grown increasingly unattainable for working people, we will make this viewing party 100% free.
3: And finally, on the pitch, World Cup favorites France have wrapped up their campaign of pre-tournament friendlies on a high note with a 3-1 win over Northern Ireland, thanks to a brilliant hat-trick from Bayern Munich's Michael Olise. Didier Deschamps' side, who were runners-up in the previous edition of the World Cup, now travel to their training camp near Boston before facing Senegal in their first group match of the tournament next Wednesday. And that's your look at sport.
0: Thanks, Carlos. And the weather forecast for today, mainly cloudy with a few showers. The maximum temperature will be around 30 degrees. Winds will be moderate north to northwesterly, occasionally fresh at first. Looking ahead, it will be brighter in the next couple of days, but there'll still be a few showers. The weather will become unsettled gradually over the weekend. Right now, 27 degrees Celsius. The relative humidity is standing at 83%.
5: RTHK, the news at 7 with Wendy Wong. President Xi Jinping has said China and the Democratic People's Republic of Korea should consolidate the foundation of political mutual trust and enhance the level of practical cooperation. He made the remarks during his talks with DPRK leader Kim Jong-un in Pyongyang. President Xi said the friendship between the two countries is rooted in their shared ideals and beliefs, as well as their common goals.
6: I am very pleased to visit the beautiful city of Pyongyang once again after 7 years. I feel especially warm and familiar. I am ready to work with you, General Secretary, to take this visit as an opportunity to strengthen top-level planning and strategic guidance for China-DPRK relations in the new era, keep bilateral relations advancing with the times, and achieve greater progress in bilateral ties so as to better benefit the two countries and peoples, and make positive contributions to peace, stability, development and prosperity in the region and the world.

0: For his part, Kim noted that President Xi's two-day trip to the DPRK is his first overseas visit of the year, calling it proof of the friendly ties between the two nations. He said it shows the world that no matter how the international situation changes, the long-standing relations between the two countries remain unbreakable.
1: General Secretary Xi, your choice of Pyongyang for the first overseas trip this year fully reflects the great importance you attach to DPRK-China relations and the profound friendship between the two countries, which is a tremendous encouragement to the DPRK side. We believe that this visit once again clearly demonstrates that the DPRK and China have always stood on the right side of history, the side of autonomy and justice.
0: Iran and Israel say hostilities between them have halted after exchanging strikes that threatened to reignite the Middle East war. However, Tehran says it would attack again if Israel persists with strikes in Lebanon, while Israeli Prime Minister Benjamin Netanyahu warned in turn that Israel will respond with force if Iran attacks again. He also said he told US President Donald Trump that Israel has a full right to self-defense.
2: Over the past day, Iran and Hezbollah tried to force upon us a new equation, and that equation is intolerable and unacceptable to me. They thought they could fire at Israel from Lebanese and Iranian territory, and that we would not respond. That did not happen, and it will not happen. Not on my watch. As I have done for decades, I firmly stand by our right to act against our enemies.
0: The latest attacks were the most direct confrontation between Iran and Israel since the April ceasefire. Residents of Tel Aviv had mixed feelings after Israel and Iran said they would stop striking each other following a day of missile exchanges. Some said Israel was defending its people, while others felt nothing was gained from the latest attacks.
3: Iran shouldn't be acting as like the patron of the area and shoot on us because we defend our people. And if they do shoot on us, then, you know, there's going to be consequences.
4: The people of Israel are losing for sure. No one slept. Kids aren't in schools. Who's at work? All of the restaurants that are usually busy are empty.
5: The Iranians got what they want, which is create an equation between Lebanon and Tel Aviv. So basically now Israel is locked in terms of Lebanon and locked in terms of Iran. We basically lost.
0: Lebanon says more than 1 million people, a fifth of the country's population, have been displaced by Israeli strikes and evacuation orders since the war erupted. At a news briefing, Deputy UN spokesperson Farhan Haq was asked if Israel's evacuation orders are legal under international law.
6: The scale and uncertainty of these orders make them almost impossible to comply with safely, bringing into question their effectiveness, a requirement under international humanitarian law.
0: Locally, the Architectural Services Department says it's deeply saddened by the death of a worker in an accident at a construction site in Chuen Mun yesterday. The 33-year-old is suspected to have fallen while applying sealant on the external wall on the fifth floor of a building at a light public housing site. He was taken to Chuen Mun Hospital and later certified dead. The department has suspended work on the building's external wall and instructed the contractor to carry out a thorough investigation into the cause of the accident. The news from RTHK.
7: Thanks to Wendy Wong in our newsroom. You're listening to Hong Kong Today with Ben Che and myself, Todd Harding. Coming up, a southbound travel scheme is set to be expanded to cover five more Guangdong cities, with the quota of motorists allowed to drive into the SAR per day to be doubled to 200.
8: Rescue workers in the Philippines continue searching for survivors after a massive earthquake claims at least 35 lives.
7: And Pope Leo speaks to victims of clergy abuse in Madrid and promises more change from the church.
8: The government says starting next month, vehicles from five more cities in Guangdong province can enter the SAR under the southbound travel scheme, and the daily quota for Guangdong vehicles will be doubled. Elvis Yu reports.
9: Starting July the 25th, eligible motorists from Shenzhen, Foshan, Dongguan, Huizhou, and Chaoqing can enter the SAR. Approved vehicles

0: Those can enter the city, while other drivers can park at Hong Kong Port near the Hong Kong-Zhuhai Macau Bridge and transfer to other modes of transport to enter urban areas. Applications open at 9 a.m. on July the 16th. This expansion of the southbound travel for Guangdong vehicles arrangement means it will cover all 9 mainland cities in the Greater Bay Area. Officials say they want to expand the scheme to all 21 cities in Guangdong by the first quarter of next year. And the number of Guangdong cars permitted to enter urban areas of Hong Kong daily will be doubled to 200, but they are still limited to a maximum stay of 3 days.
1: Elvis Yu reporting. The chairman of the Legislative Council's transport panel, Ben Chan, welcomed the decision. However, he stressed that improvements can be made before expanding the scheme to the whole of Guangdong province.
2: These factors include our city's development and whether there's an explicit growth in the number of parking spaces. On the other hand, regarding our border checkpoint facilities, there are constant traffic jams at the Zhuhai port of the Hong Kong-Zhuhai-Macau bridge, especially during peak seasons. These facilities all need improvement.
3: Lawmaker and LegCo's transport panel member Chan Siu-Hong has welcomed the decision to include 5 more mainland cities in the southbound travel scheme and double the daily quota for vehicles entering Hong Kong's urban areas. Yesterday, the government announced the expansion of the scheme covering Shenzhen, Foshan, Dongguan, Huizhou and Zhaoqing from late July, and the daily quota will climb from 100 to 200. Chan says the scheme has already proven to be effective in attracting travelers who are comfortable with cross-boundary driving. However, he stressed that improvements must be made across various aspects before the scheme can be safely expanded to the whole of Guangdong province. He spoke to Elvis Yu.
4: The southbound travel scheme has been implemented since half a year ago. It has been operating in a smooth and orderly manner so far. We have seen about 8,400 applications approved for the entry into urban area scheme, with a total of around 6,700 travel bookings. Although the period is still relatively short since its implementation, I think the figures indicate that the scheme is attracting a meaningful audience, especially among travelers who value convenience and are comfortable with cross-boundary driving.
0: So the scheme is now expanding to 5 more cities and the daily quota for entering Hong Kong's urban areas is doubling to 200. So what are your thoughts on this expansion? Is our local road and parking infrastructure ready for this extra pressure?
4: Well, expanding to 5 more cities and doubling this daily urban quota to 200 from July 25th feels like a careful and prudent scaling up. In my view, not a sudden opening floodgate. Based on the fact that the original quota has only been fully used on peak festive periods, but not the normal weekdays, and no traffic congestion has been observed. So far, due to the scheme, the expansion looks operationally manageable.
0: So the government says it plans to expand the southbound travel scheme to cover all 21 Guangdong cities by the first quarter of next year. So how will you envision this full rollout?
4: A full rollout across all Guangdong cities could significantly deepen regional integration and create a more flexible travel ecosystem. While no significant hurdle, should there be a further expansion to the whole of Guangdong, we may need to further strengthen the road safety education for drivers, especially those in non-GBA cities, which may not be familiar with the Hong Kong road systems. But there's one point that my concern is the crowd control management, which needs to be improved, particularly at borders during the peak periods and holidays. We'll have to be mindful of the coincidental congestions for inbound and outbound vehicles across the border. And I would like to just put up a note, which is the very important primary objective of the scheme, which should be kept in mind, is that we should encourage more spending of the visitors during their visit and stay in Hong Kong. So the logistics and facilitations to make visitors willing and happy to stay one more night and to spend more in Hong Kong. This should be one of the very important primary objectives. I understand that a number of stakeholders are seriously

0: considering that, for example, to come up with hotel and travel package with incentives, it should be well arranged and communicated.
1: The government also rolled out the new parking visit scheme so that the mainland drivers can leave their cars at the boundary and take public transport into the urban areas of Hong Kong. So do you think this new hybrid model will be welcomed by the travelers?
0: The parking visit option is obviously a practical and forward-looking addition. I think it lowers the barrier for mainland drivers who may be less willing to familiarize themselves with Hong Kong's driving conditions, while also easing pressure on urban roads here in Hong Kong. We expect that the majority see the extra transit step in the Hong Kong and Zhuhai-Macau Bridge as a reasonable trade-off for avoiding congestion, parking costs, and navigation challenges in the city where there are narrow roads and busy pedestrians, etc.
2: Lawmaker Chan Siu-Hung speaking to Elvis Yu. The government has unveiled plans to introduce subsidiary legislation to clearly define the classification mechanism for offences not currently not stipulated under the SAR's national security laws. Under the law, the chief executive holds the authority to issue binding certificates determining whether a particular act or matter involves national security, a power that courts are legally bound to accept. Officials want to extend this mechanism to other offences as well. Speaking at a LegCo panel meeting, Justice Secretary Paul Lam said the proposed subsidiary legislation does not involve any changes to the implementation details or scope of application of the Hong Kong National Security Law and the Safeguarding National Security Ordinance.
3: I would like to emphasise that no new powers, offences or penalties are being introduced. It is particularly important to clarify that the Chief Executive's certificate merely determines whether an act, which already constitutes a criminal offence under existing law, involves national security. Whether a defendant is guilty or not, that remains solely for the court to rule independently in accordance with the law, and the court will ensure the defendant receives a fair trial.
4: Power supply to around 1,000 customers in a large residential and commercial complex in Tsuen Wan has been disrupted. As Elvis Yu reports, there was also a concurrent fresh water outage at Tsuen Wan Centre.
1: Speaking to the press late on Monday, Kwai Chin District Officer Edric Leung said five buildings in the complex were affected, with their power and fresh water supplies disrupted.
5: Investigation revealed that the malfunction occurred in the building's power system, and there was no discrepancy in the electrical grid. And because the building's power system malfunctioned, the power supply for the five buildings, including indoor areas, public spaces and the lifts, was completely cut off. A few hours after the incident, we also received reports that the fresh water supply had been suspended.
1: A resident said power supply in her unit had been disrupted since noon.
6: It was just past 11 a.m. With just a pop sound, the power went out. I didn't come downstairs, but when I opened the door, it was all black. Then I realized something had malfunctioned.
1: A woman who lives on the sixth floor in one of the buildings said her family would temporarily stay at her sister's place in Kowloon Bay.
7: I haven't seen a power cut in such a long time. I feel a bit troubled having to grab my belongings and go elsewhere. We have elderly people in the family, and we had to walk down the stairs slowly.
1: A care home for people with disabilities has also been affected. Authorities arranged for two dedicated shelters to accommodate those affected, and the Home Affairs Department opened five temporary shelters and a nearby sports center for anyone in need. Authorities also arranged for a water truck to deliver fresh water to residents.
2: Elvis Yu. President Xi Jinping says China and the Democratic People's Republic of Korea should adhere to the goal of delivering benefits to the people and enhance the level of practical cooperation. Xi made the remarks during talks with DPRK leader Kim Jong-un in Pyongyang. Xi said Beijing stands ready to work with Pyongyang to strengthen the alignment of development strategies and expand practical cooperation in such areas as the economy and trade, agriculture, construction, science and technology, as well as healthcare. The president is on a two-day visit to the DPRK.
4: The time is now 7:16. You're listening to Hong Kong Today. A powerful earthquake has rocked the southern Philippines, killing at least 35 people and injuring over 200. The magnitude 7.8 tremor occurred as people were getting ready for school and work yesterday morning. Melissa Hekalea reports.
8: Students at an elementary school in the southern city of Digos fled in panic after the roof of their building collapsed during the quake. It was their first day in school after a long holiday. The Philippine Institute of Volcanology and Seismology said the earthquake occurred at a depth of 33 kilometers, with the epicenter 30 kilometers offshore in Sarangani province on Mindanao Island. A number of aftershocks followed. The tremor triggered a one-meter tsunami along the coast. Tsunami alerts in Mindanao and neighboring Indonesia and Malaysia were lifted after a few hours. General Santos City, which is a center for tuna exports, was among the hardest hit. The country's president, Ferdinand Marcos Jr., ordered an immediate disaster response in Mindanao. Government agencies were told to set up evacuation and relief centers and be ready for possible rescue operations. The earthquake came 8 months after the Philippines suffered its deadliest tremor in 12 years, when a shallow 6.9 magnitude quake off the island of Cebu killed 79 people.
2: Melissa Hekalea reporting. Pope Leo has promised abuse victims the church will do more to change during an address in Madrid. The pontiff marked his final large-scale event at the Spanish capital, part of a state visit, with an appearance at one of Madrid's most famous sites. Jamie Clark reports.
9: Around 80,000 people packed the iconic Bernabeu Stadium, singing football chants and waving the flags of Spain, the Vatican, and Latin American nations. The Pope was treated to performances by singing priests and dancers pretending to play a football game. Leo began Monday with an unprecedented speech to Spanish Parliament, in which he urged a global response to the tragic drama of migration. He said migrants should be given a respectful welcome and real opportunities for integration. The leader of the world's 1.4 billion Catholics later spent an hour with six victims of sexual violence by the clergy. The Vatican said in a statement, each victim recounted painful personal experiences and put forward proposals for making the church's response to such tragic cases more effective. Leo assured them of his commitment to ensure that their proposals, quote, become a foundation for additional efforts so that the church may truly be a safe and spiritually healthy place. On Tuesday, the Pope will travel to Barcelona, where on Wednesday he will bless the new tower of the famed Sagrada Familia Basilica. The visit will conclude on Friday in the Canary Islands.
4: Jamie Clark. Iran has blamed the United States for the latest exchanges of fire with Israel. This follows Iran's missile attack on Israel, which was prompted by an Israeli strike on the outskirts of the Lebanese capital Beirut on Sunday. U.S. President Donald Trump had asked Israeli Prime Minister Benjamin Netanyahu to refrain from striking targets in Iran. Iran's foreign ministry spokesman Esmail Baghaei said Tehran was conducting negotiations with Washington in an atmosphere of extreme suspicion.
10: America has direct responsibility in any action that the Zionist regime carries out in relation to violation of regional peace and security against Iran. Our armed forces bravely announce any target they decided to attack is within the framework of Iran's legitimate right of self-defense. We have always warned, in this particular situation, that our region is facing deceptive operations.
4: Meanwhile, Iran said it was ending its latest military operation against Israel, but warned it could inflict a more crushing response.
2: The European Union says it's imposed sanctions on two Iranian individuals and a unit of the Islamic Revolutionary Guard Corps, accusing them of threatening the freedom of maritime traffic in the Strait of Hormuz. At a news conference in Brussels, the bloc's foreign policy chief, Kaya Kallas, said Iran and the United States will eventually have to sort things out.
11: Ministers were clear that Iran's actions are unacceptable In response, EU member states in Brussels today approved sanctions against the Iranian individuals and entities involved in disrupting the transit through the Strait of Hormuz. And this is the first time EU has applied its new freedom of navigation sanctions regime, and where necessary, will apply it again.
4: New York Central Park is set to host a free watch party

0: for the 2026 FIFA Men's World Cup final, with space for about 50,000 fans on the Great Lawn. Jamie Clark has details.
1: The most iconic match of the most iconic tournament in the world deserves to be watched in the most iconic park in the world.
2: New York City Mayor Zoran Mamdani said the watch party was intended to make this year's World Cup accessible to New Yorkers who may not be able to afford tickets to the final.
1: And in a moment where sports experiences and memories they create have grown increasingly unattainable for working people, we will make this viewing party 100% free.
2: The World Cup, co-hosted by Canada, Mexico and the United States, begins on Friday, Hong Kong time. The tournament's final is scheduled for the early hours of the 20th of July, Hong Kong time. Organisers said the Central Park event will include large video screens, immersive sounds, New York City DJs, food vendors and a halftime show. Tickets will be free and allocated via a lottery system. New York Governor Kathy Hochul said the state had invested $6 million to help stage the gathering.
3: Guess what the price tag is? It's free!
4: Yeah!
3: Yeah. So right here on the Great Lawn, there's no better place, the quintessential New York experience to bring everybody to this location.
2: The 2026 World Cup will be the largest ever, featuring an expanded 48-team format and 104 matches.

0: That followed allegations that some fans purchased seats in categories that were later changed. Fan organisation Football Supporters Europe has branded the World Cup pricing structure as extortionate and a monumental betrayal. FIFA president Gianni Infantino has defended ticket prices, saying they are driven by high demand and are appropriate for the US, which is hosting the bulk of the fixtures.
1: Jamie Clark with that report. Chipmaker Nvidia has announced a raft of AI deals in South Korea, where it's unveiled what it called a gigawatt-scale data center construction project. It's also secured a multi-year tech partnership to support the supply for advanced memory chips. Eugenia Ma reports.
2: The first facility under the data center project unveiled with SK Telecom is set to come online in 2027. It will support AI services for enterprises and industries across the country. The companies said their vision is to expand further in Asia. NVIDIA also said it would work with South Korean chipmaker SK Hynix to develop advanced memory components that are needed to run AI systems but are currently in short supply. NVIDIA CEO Jensen Huang spoke to reporters after meeting with SK Hynix boss Che Tae-won.
3: We're seeing great demand. The business is booming around the world for more AI factories. We're at the beginning of that AI infrastructure build-out. And the future is quite bright.
2: SK Hynix said it would enter new artificial intelligence fields through the partnership, such as personal AI and physical AI. The deals were unveiled after Huang spent the weekend eating barbecue and fried chicken with the country's tech leaders in Seoul and appearing on a popular TV show.
4: Eugenia Ma. British Prime Minister Keir Starmer says big tech firms operating in Britain must introduce safety measures on children's phones to prevent them from circulating nude images. He made the remarks during a speech at the London Tech Week Festival.
5: I'm calling on tech companies operating in this country to introduce device controls that prevent children from sending and receiving sexually explicit images. Because when it comes to the safety of our children, standing by is not an option. And all tech companies should know, if they fall short on their responsibility to keep people safe, we will act with the same decisiveness. And one issue is the ability for children with phones to send and receive nude images.
1: US stocks have ended mostly higher, led by gains in the Nasdaq and chip makers as investors sought bargains after Friday's sharp sell-off and were relieved after Iran and Israel said they had halted attacks on each other. The Nasdaq rose 0.9% to 25,929. The S&P 500 rose 0.3% to 7,405, while the Dow fell 0.2% to 50,786. Justin Livengood is a senior portfolio manager at Invesco.
6: The market today feels like it's a little bit of a reversal from what happened on Friday. We have a bit of a bounce back in the semiconductor and technology stocks from a sell-off on Thursday and Friday. That was probably somewhat healthy to get people back on sides a little bit after a really strong run that group had made. I think you also today have a little bit quieter volume day in anticipation of what's coming later this week. You know, we've got a big IPO coming and some other economic news. So I think there's a little bit of just getting ready for later in the week that's giving markets a little bit of a quieter day to start the week.
1: Oil prices jumped after Israel and Iran launched strikes against each other, threatening to drag the region back into full-scale war. Prices later eased after the attacks subsided and Brent crude settled at just over $94 per barrel, up 1.2% from Friday.
4: And in just a moment, Carlos Escueta will be back with a roundup of sports right after this.
7: Elderly people are at higher risk of severe pneumonia and life-threatening diseases when they are infected with pneumococcus bacteria. If drug-resistant bacteria cause an infection, treatment is more difficult. To prevent pneumococcal infection, one should get vaccinated. Elderly people aged 65 years old or above can get pneumococcal vaccination for free at public clinics or with a subsidy at private clinics. Call 2125-2125 to know more.
8: Good morning. Sports news now with me, I'm Carlos Escueda. We begin with football, where World Cup favourites France have wrapped up their campaign of pre-tournament friendlies on a high note with a 3-1 win over Northern Ireland thanks to a brilliant hat-trick from Bayern Munich's Michael Olise. Didier Deschamps' side, who were runners-up in the previous edition of the World Cup back in 2022, now travel to their training camp.

0: camp near Boston before facing Senegal in their first group match next Wednesday. Well, meanwhile, Belgium are gearing up for a 15th appearance at the World Cup, extending their record as the European team with the most tournament qualifications without ever winning the competition. Still, though, coach Rudy Garcia says his side are embracing their underdog status, with a new-look squad looking to shake off the burden of past expectations.
1: I think we're averaging around 3.2 goals per game, and above all, we're on a run of 13 matches without defeat. So that's positive, along with two clean sheets in our last two games. We'll need to stay solid. I think we've improved in that area. After that, we'll keep being aggressive, but we don't have a special status. There are teams that are favorites that on paper are stronger than us. It's up to us to upset the odds, but we're comfortable with the underdog status.
0: Well, Belgium take on Egypt in their first Group G fixture of the tournament next Tuesday. And that's your look at sport.
2: Thanks, Carlos. And the weather forecast for today, mainly cloudy with a few showers. The maximum temperature will be around 30 degrees. Winds will be moderate north to northwesterly, occasionally fresh at first. Looking ahead, it'll be brighter in the next couple of days, but there'll still be a few showers. The weather, however, will become unsettled gradually over the weekend. Right now at the observatory, 27 degrees Celsius. The relative humidity is standing at 81%. Cross over to the newsroom now for a look at some of the news headlines.
3: It's 7:30, I'm Wendy Wong. President Xi Jinping has said China and the Democratic People's Republic of Korea should consolidate the foundation of political mutual trust and enhance the level of practical cooperation. He made the remarks during his talks with the PRK leader Kim Jong-un in Pyongyang. President Xi said the friendship between the two countries is rooted in their shared ideals and beliefs, as well as their common goals.
4: I am very pleased to visit the beautiful city of Pyongyang once again after 7 years. I feel especially warm and familiar. I am ready to work with you, General Secretary, to take this visit as an opportunity to strengthen top-level planning and strategic guidance for China-DPRK relations in the new era, keep bilateral relations advancing with the times, and achieve greater progress in bilateral ties so as to better benefit the two countries and peoples, and make positive contributions to peace, stability, development and prosperity in the region and the world.
3: For his part, Kim noted that President Xi's two-day trip to the DPRK is his first overseas visit of the year, calling it proof of the friendly ties between the two nations. He said it shows the world that no matter how the international situation changes, the long-standing relations between the two countries remain unbreakable.
5: General Secretary Xi, your choice of Pyongyang for the first overseas trip this year fully reflects the great importance you attach to DPRK-China relations and the profound friendship between the two countries, which is a tremendous encouragement to the DPRK side. We believe that this visit once again clearly demonstrates that the DPRK and China have always stood on the right side of history, the side of autonomy and justice.
3: Iran and Israel say hostilities between them have halted after exchanging strikes that threatened to reignite the Middle East war. However, Tehran says it will attack again if Israel persists with strikes in Lebanon, while Israeli Prime Minister Benjamin Netanyahu warned in turn that Israel will respond with force if Iran's attacks again. He also said he told U.S. President Donald Trump that Israel has a full right to self-defense.
6: Over the past day, Iran and Hezbollah tried to force upon us a new equation, and that equation is intolerable and unacceptable to me. They thought they could fire at Israel from Lebanese and Iranian territory, and that we would not respond. That did not happen, and it will not happen. Not on my watch. As I have done for decades, I firmly stand by our right to act against our enemies.
3: The latest attacks were the most direct confrontation between Iran and Israel since the April ceasefire. The news from RTHK.
2: Thanks to Wendy Wong in our newsroom. You're listening to Hong Kong Today with me, Ben Che, and Todd Harding. Leading the news this morning, President Xi Jinping tells Kim Jong-un that China and the Democratic People's Republic of Korea

0: should boost strategic cooperation and safeguard their sovereignty.
1: Justice Secretary Paul Lam says no new offences are being introduced in plans to enact subsidiary legislation under the SAR's national security laws.
0: And Iran and Israel say they are halting hostilities after threatening to reignite the Middle East war, though Israel says it would continue to target Hezbollah.
1: President Xi Jinping has met with North Korean leader Kim Jong-un on the first day of a two-day visit to the country. Xi arrived in Pyongyang to a red carpet welcome. He says the two countries should boost strategic cooperation and firmly safeguard their respective sovereignty, security and development interests. Jamie Clark has more.
2: At a welcome banquet hosted by the leader of the Democratic People's Republic of Korea, or DPRK, Kim Jong-un, President Xi Jinping said the relationship between China and the DPRK stands at a new historical starting point. Kim, for his part, said Xi's choice of Pyongyang for his first overseas trip this year fully reflects the great importance he attaches to DPRK-China relations and the profound friendship between the two countries. The DPRK leader added that Pyongyang will unwaveringly uphold the One China principle and firmly support China's policies and positions on safeguarding its core interests. Xi, who's also General Secretary of the Communist Party of China Central Committee, said the two countries should jointly maintain regional peace and development, as well as strengthen strategic coordination and cooperation. According to Xinhua News Agency, he also said he's ready to work with Kim, who's also General Secretary of the Workers' Party of Korea, quote, to keep bilateral relations advancing with the times and achieve greater progress in bilateral ties. Xi said he's willing to take the visit as an opportunity to strengthen top-level planning and strategic guidance for China-DPRK relations in the new era. The president added that Beijing stands ready to work with Pyongyang to strengthen the alignment of development strategies and expand practical cooperation in such areas as economy and trade, agriculture, construction, science and technology, as well as healthcare. Xi said China and the DPRK should adhere to the goal of delivering benefits to the people and enhance the level of practical cooperation. Xinhua quoted Xi as saying, no matter how the international situation changes, the commitment by the Chinese government and the Communist Party of China to safeguard the shared interests of the two countries and preserve a favourable strategic environment will not change.
0: Jamie Clark, the government has unveiled plans to introduce subsidiary legislation to clearly define the classification mechanism for offences currently not stipulated under the SAR's national security laws. Secretary for Justice Paul Lam made it clear no new offences are being introduced in the proposed legislation. Janice Lowe reports.
3: In a paper submitted to the Legislative Council, the Security Bureau and the Department of Justice emphasized the necessity of codifying the mechanism through subsidiary legislation to ensure consistent and effective implementation of provisions under the Hong Kong National Security Law and the Safeguarding National Security Ordinance. Officials say that aims to strengthen legal clarity, enhance procedural efficiency, and enable timely prevention and response to national security risks. Under the law, the chief executive holds the authority to issue binding certificates determining whether a particular act or matter involves national security, a power that courts are legally bound to accept. Officials want to extend this mechanism to other offences as well. That means if the CE issues a certificate under the law confirming that a criminal act involves national security, the case shall be treated as one. And where a person is charged with or convicted of an alternative offence arising from the same act in a case involving a national security offence, that alternative offence will also be classified as an offence endangering national security. At a Legislative Council panel meeting, Secretary for Justice Paul Lam said there are no changes to the implementation details or scope of application of the security laws.
4: I would like to emphasize that no new powers, offenses, or penalties are being introduced. It is particularly important to clarify that the Chief Executive's certificate merely determines whether an act, which already constitutes a criminal offense under existing law, involves national security. Whether a defendant is guilty or not, that remains solely for the court to rule independently in accordance with the law, and the court will ensure the defendant receives a fair trial.
3: Lam also said the chief executive's certificate cannot be thrown out by the court. That's because determining whether an incident involves national security usually touches on very sensitive and highly confidential information. Lam said the judicial bodies are not in a position to make such a determination when exercising their powers, and that is why such a certificate is binding on the courts. Secretary for Security Chris Tang stressed that the move will not affect the general public at all or the normal operations of organizations and groups. He said that the authorities will keep reviewing the national security mechanism and propose improvements when necessary through administrative measures and legislation.
1: Janice Lowe reporting. More Guangdong residents will soon be able to drive to Hong Kong under a southbound travel scheme. The number of Guangdong vehicles that can enter the city's urban areas will double to 200 per day. In addition, starting on July the 25th, eligible motorists from five more Guangdong cities can enter the SAR. Elvis Yu reports.
5: The government said the scheme, launched in December last year, has received 8,400 applications from those wishing to drive into Hong Kong's urban areas as of the end of May. Around 6,700 trips have been reserved during the same period. Another 4,000 vehicles have also utilized the airport's parking flight service, which allows mainland travelers to fly out of Hong Kong by leaving their cars at a boundary car park and heading directly to the airport. From late July, motorists from five more Guangdong cities, Shenzhen, Foshan, Dongguan, Huizhou and Chaoqing, will be included in the scheme, with another 12 set to join by the end of the first quarter next year. The daily quota for entering Hong Kong's urban areas will double to 200 per day, with each vehicle allowed to stay up to 3 days per visit. Those who fail to secure a slot can make use of a new park and visit scheme. After leaving their cars at the boundary car park, they can go through immigration formalities and travel to various districts using public transport. Secretary for Transport and Logistics Mabel Chan said the southbound travel scheme has been implemented in a prudent and orderly manner and is ready for a gradual expansion. She said this could bring in tourists from more mainland cities, including those with higher purchasing power, to help drive Hong Kong's economic growth.
0: Elvis Yu. The government is setting up five more community living rooms by the end of the year, taking the total to 18. The program is targeted at residents of subdivided flats. Many of the facilities are in Kowloon, with a few in Hong Kong Island. Lawmaker Judy Chan told RTHK's Backchat program that the new community living rooms will be in the new territories, including Kwai Chung and Tsuen Wan.
6: This pilot program is actually target only for the subdivided unit household, which we have about 110,000 of them, equals to 220,000 residents of Hong Kong. As you all know, they are living in really, really, you know, tiny space, some with really bad condition. I'm talking about tiny.
7: Yes.
6: It's like average about 60 square feet per head. The entire household will share like in average like 100 square feet of a living space. The pilot program is actually a collaboration between the government and the business sector, and also, you know, some NGOs, some non-government organization who is operating the living room. So the target is to give those 220,000 residents a sense of home.
7: Right.
6: And that is very important, right? Because they have to increase the feeling, the belonging to the community and also the interpersonal network.
8: It gives them some breathing room. They can interact sort of without being on top of each other.
6: Yes, for sure. Because in the community living room, they pretty much have everything, you know, besides a huge living room that has some entertainment like, you know, TV, sofas, and also the basic facilities like, you know, self-washing machine, drying machines, which they could not afford to have because of the space of the subdivided living unit, you know, how small it is. And most importantly, they can enjoy cooking, because every community living room will equip with huge kitchen, space sharing kitchen for all the household who is registered under that community living room. We are also encouraging more kids right now, right? So of course, for kids, we need to have a study area for them, maybe a music room as well as a multimedia activities room so they can use computer when they need to. Mm-hmm. Pretty much, you know, everything you will need to feel like home. So that's the goal of the, you know, of the community living room.
8: What sort of size are these community centres?
6: It depends. Those I have been to, you know, some have two levels, some have one, and then I think the minimum is like over 1,015 square feet or even larger. These community living rooms, they are not government properties. Government have to look for private premises, and that will have to be, you know, donated by a business sector, not donated, but rented for a period of time. Most of them actually have already negotiated a second term. So hopefully, you know, all of the community living room right now, they will, you know, keep on operating, and then we'll have more additionals to the families.
8: Good. Did you mention, I think, that families register to be supported by these individual rooms?
6: This is to, you know, to avoid families to, you know, to sign up more than one community living room. So they have to, you know, do all the, you know, some interview just to verify that they are living in a subdivided unit in that district. So that once they have registered, they will be given something like a membership card, so that for them to access into the living room and for them to use the facilities like the washing machine, the drying machines, everything inside the community living room.
0: That was lawmaker Judy Chan.
1: The time is 7:45. You're listening to Hong Kong Today. Iran and Israel say they're halting hostilities after the two countries exchanged strikes that threatened to reignite the Middle East war. Israel has, however, kept up its attacks on Lebanon, vowing to persist in targeting Hezbollah. Jamie Clark reports.
2: Israeli Prime Minister Benjamin Netanyahu announced that the fire on the front is contained, hours after Tehran said it had stopped its military action against Israel. Tehran launched missiles at Israel on Sunday over its ongoing war against Hezbollah in Lebanon. That prompted Israel to strike back, despite efforts by US President Donald Trump to dissuade Netanyahu from doing so. Iran then fired another round of missiles before Tehran announced it would cease fire. Iran has sought for weeks to link the wider Middle East truce, in place since the 8th of April, to Israel's war against Hezbollah, warning that attacks on Lebanon would force it to act. It said it would attack again if Israel persisted with strikes in Lebanon. Netanyahu had a warning of his own.
7: If the terrorist regime makes the mistake of attacking us again, we will respond with force, because Israel has the full right to self-defense, and we exercise it whenever necessary.
2: Trump has reportedly grown increasingly exasperated with Netanyahu. He'd earlier urged both sides to stop shooting and said that final negotiations towards peace would proceed, subject to ignorance or stupidity getting in its way. In a sign that both sides expected the ceasefire to hold, Iran's Civil Aviation Organization said it was reopening the country's airspace, while Israel's Education Ministry announced that schools would reopen on Tuesday, having closed because of the missile threat. Following a day of missile exchanges, residents of Tel Aviv voiced mixed feelings. Some residents said that Israel was defending its people, while others said that Israel didn't gain from the latest salvo of attacks.
9: 12 hours of missiles are a waste of time for us. We didn't get anything out of that. The Iranians got what they want. We basically lost.
2: Earlier, Israeli Defense Minister Israel Katz insisted that Israel's campaign in Lebanon would carry on, regardless of the situation with Iran. He said Israel would strike the Hezbollah-dominated southern suburbs of Beirut in retaliation for each attack on northern Israel by the group. Lebanon said that Israel has carried out nearly 3,500 airstrikes on the country and hundreds of controlled explosions since the US announced a ceasefire for the country in the middle of April. More than a million people, a fifth of Lebanon's population, have been displaced by Israeli strikes and evacuation orders since the war erupted at the start of March. United Nations Deputy Spokesman Farhan Haq said this weekend alone, five shelters hosting displaced families had to be evacuated due to orders by the Israeli army.
10: Since last Friday, IDF evacuation orders have been issued for 17 villages. The scale and uncertainty of these orders make them almost impossible to comply with safely, bringing into question their effectiveness, a requirement under international humanitarian law.
2: Lebanese President Joseph Aoun made a rare public appeal to the Israeli government and people in an interview with American television aired on Monday. He said a military solution, quote, will never provide you with security and safety for the people in northern Israel. He added he would not meet Netanyahu before reaching an agreement to end the war, which he said would be a non-aggression pact and not a full peace deal.
0: Jamie Clark. At least 35 people have been killed after a magnitude 7.8 earthquake struck the southern Philippines on Monday. National disaster authorities said at least a dozen people are still missing, while more than 200 has sustained injuries. The offshore quake hit south of General Santos, a city of about 720,000, where at least 9 were killed. A series of powerful aftershocks rocked the area from about 2 hours after the first quake, according to the United States Geological Survey, with the largest measuring 6.5 magnitude.
1: Back locally, the Caritas Medical Center is launching an investigation into an incident in which a trainee doctor used medical equipment to conduct an X-ray of her knee without authorization. Chloe Fung has this report.
11: The probe was launched after the

0: trainee doctor posted images of the x-ray on her own social media account, reportedly describing the act as a perk of being an intern. In a statement, the hospital authority said preliminary investigations found that the trainee doctor had committed what it called an inappropriate act. The Caritas Medical Center confirmed that the x-ray was taken in a room, while strict radiation protection controls, including warning lights and notices, were in place. It said a monitoring system showed that all areas remained within safety standards and that patient services had not been affected. The authority said it would take disciplinary action against the intern as well as a resident doctor in accordance with protocols. According to the authorities, the resident doctor was found to have helped carry out the x-ray on the trainee doctor. The hospital authority said it will follow up the issue seriously, as it attaches great importance to professional ethics. It also reiterated that the medical equipment is strictly reserved for authorized clinical purposes. The authority added that it will also seriously follow up on reports that the same trainee doctor was suspected to have asked a doctor to perform an examination on a patient at Ratanji Hospital when she was interning there. The trainee was given a stern warning and will be closely monitored for the rest of her internship.
1: Chloe Fung. Commerce Minister Algernon Yao has hailed the recent visit to Central Asia by a delegation headed by Chief Executive John Lee as a great success, saying it has opened up significant collaboration opportunities. Janice Lowe reports.
2: During the visit to Kazakhstan and Uzbekistan, the 70-strong delegation signed 96 cooperation agreements and memoranda of understanding involving more than $1.6 billion U.S. Secretary for Commerce and Economic Development Algernon Yao, who was in the group, told RTHK that the two Central Asian countries are actively seeking economic diversification.
3: They are very proactive and hope to explore opportunities for collaboration with the SAR government, particularly in finance, trade, infrastructure, innovation and technology, green development and tourism. They are developing very well in many aspects. There are plenty of cooperation opportunities with us.
2: Yao said the volume of SAR trade with Central Asia is currently not very large, but is on the rise. He noted that total merchandise trade stood at 2.5 billion Hong Kong dollars last year, up 27% from 2020. Yao said the two countries and Hong Kong are taking steps to boost investor confidence, including launching discussions on an agreement to avoid double taxation. The president of the Chinese Manufacturers Association of Hong Kong, Wing Ko Lo, who was also in the delegation, said markets in Central Asia were not interested in just traditional trading opportunities, but placed more emphasis on the SAR's role as an international financial center and a platform of professional services. The association signed two MOUs during the visit, Lo added, and would arrange a trip to Central Asia this year so that members get a better understanding of the region.
4: Janice Lowe. Hong Kong could be bracing for Typhoon Dim Sum in the future after the designation was added to the menu of tropical cyclone names in the Western North Pacific and the South China Sea this year. Chloe Fung has the story.
0: The observatory said Dim Sum was among nine new names for tropical cyclones. Others include Koki, Gayguri, Hebi, Tomo, Burapa and Hoaban. Koki, which was chosen by Cambodia, is the name of a tree in that country, while Hebi is the Japanese word for snake. The Hong Kong weather forecaster said the new names that will replace nine old ones were endorsed by the Typhoon Committee and the United Nations Economic and Social Commission for Asia and the Pacific and the World Meteorological Organization. Names for tropical cyclones can be reused but are retired if a storm incurs heavy casualties or economic losses, according to the observatory. The retired names include Trami and Kongrei. The typhoon and the super typhoon battered the region within the space of a few days in October 2024, leaving behind a combined death toll of 160, according to media reports, with a number of people affected at nearly 10 million. Other retired names include Man Yi, Osagi, and Kratom. Since 2000, the committee's 14 members have been nominating names with

0: local characteristics. The SER's nomination of dim sum came after the observatory adopted 20 reserve names for tropical cyclones following a public contest. Dim sum, milk tea, and Qing Ma were among the popular choices.
1: Chloe Feng. Power firm CLP says electricity supply for about 1,000 customers at Qinhuan Center has been disrupted because of equipment malfunction. Acting Qinhuan District Officer Alex Zhang said a care home for persons with disabilities was affected, though a backup power supply has been provided. He added that 4 temporary shelters and the Qinhuan Circuit Sports Center have been opened for affected residents, but he noted the sports center is only a temporary option.
2: Because Chunqing Circuit Sports Center is a leisure and cultural services department facility, some members of the public may use the facilities there on Tuesday. Therefore, it will only be open until 9 a.m. on Tuesday. Residents will need to use other shelters at other times.
1: And Carlos Escueta will be back with a final look at the latest sporting action in just a moment.
3: The 2026 population census is underway. Selected households will get a notification letter in a purple envelope from the Census and Statistics Department and can do the survey online, anytime, anywhere. Or call 182026 for a telephone interview. Census officers will also visit households for interviews if needed. All collected data will be kept in strict confidence. Online census. 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
4: Good morning, Sports News Now with me, I'm Carlos Escueto. We kick off with football, where World Cup favourites France have wrapped up their campaign of pre-tournament friendlies on a high note with a 3-1 win over Northern Ireland, thanks to a brilliant hat-trick from Bayern Munich's Michael Olise. Didier Deschamps' side, who were runners-up in the previous edition of the World Cup in 2022, now travel to their training camp near Boston before facing Senegal in their first group match next Wednesday. The World Cup co-host United States kick off their campaign when they host Paraguay in their first group match this Saturday in Los Angeles. Speaking ahead of that contest, U.S. captain Tim Ream urged his teammates to embrace the pressure of playing a World Cup in front of home supporters, calling it a once-in-a-career chance for the squad.
5: For me, it's about just opening your eyes and taking everything in, because this is unique. This is different. This is completely different from anything that any of us as players has experienced. So take it in, enjoy it, embrace everything that it is, because it's so unique, it's so special, and it's not something that we'll ever get to do again.
4: Well, Belgium, meanwhile, are gearing up for a 15th appearance at the World Cup, extending their record as a European team with the most tournament qualifications without ever winning the competition. Still, coach Rudy Garcia says his side are embracing their underdog status, with a new-look squad looking to shake off the burden of past expectations.
6: I think we're averaging around 3.2 goals per game, and above all, we're on a run of 13 matches without defeat. So that's positive, along with 2 clean sheets in our last 2 games. We'll need to stay solid. I think we've improved in that area. After that, we'll keep being aggressive, but we don't have a special status. There are teams that are favorites that on paper are stronger than us. It's up to us to upset the odds, but we're comfortable with the underdog status.
4: And finally, in basketball, the NBA Finals continues later today as the New York Knicks look to take a commanding series lead in Game 3 of their title clash against the San Antonio Spurs. Tip-off is slated in just over 30 minutes from now. After securing 2 thrilling road victories in Texas, New York aimed to put 1 foot in the door of their first NBA championship in 53 years as the Spurs try to dig out of a 2-0 hole. The contest at New York's Madison Square Garden comes amid an unprecedented security lockdown and road closures in the area, with U.S. President Donald Trump planning to attend that game in person. And that is your look at sport.
1: Thanks, Carlos. And before we go, the weather forecast for today, mainly cloudy with a few showers. The maximum temperature will be around 30 degrees. Winds will be moderate north to northwesterly, occasionally fresh at first. Looking ahead, it will be brighter in the next couple of days, but there'll still be a few showers. The weather will become unsettled gradually over the weekend. Right now at the observatory, 26 degrees Celsius, with the relative humidity standing at 82%.